0: taking part in the national click-it or ticket seatbelt enforcement mobilization, cracking down on motorists who are not belted. The Watertown Police Department and the South Dakota Office of Highway Safety want to remind you that seatbelts save thousands of lives every year, but far too many motorists are still not buckling up. That's why we'll be out 24/7 to cut down on the numbers of people that are killed or injured because they are not buckled up. Remember, click it or ticket day and night.
1: 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All are welcome.
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3: He's here. 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
4: Hello, America. We're taking calls for another 30 minutes or so. Our number, 877-381-3811. 877-381-3811. Deal or no deal, America? The other thing I'm not seeing is any of the enforcement mechanisms. Rudy Giuliani posted the following. We love Rudy Giuliani. Iran's regime of terror has been vowing death to America endlessly for 47 years. They've slaughtered Americans and unresponded to acts of war over and over again. The American response was appeasement, encouraging further slaughter. When do we eliminate the regime? Apparently never. We're not going to be able to contain them. We're not going to be able to manage them. And if they get 8,000 to 10,000 ballistic missiles, nothing we say or do is going to force them to do anything, even if they don't have a nuclear weapon. And if we open the floodgates of money to them, I don't care when we do it, the front end, middle, or at the end, that's exactly where that money's going, into more police state salaries for the butchers internally and so forth. I don't think we can have that. All right, let's go to some of the callers, Mr. Producer. Let's see here. Sorry, folks, I got to pull it up. All right. Let's go to Bardia, our friend there from Dallas, Texas, the great WBAP. Go right ahead, please.
5: Hi, Mark. How are you?
4: I mean, I'm feeling great, but I'm not happy about this.
5: You're the same. All the Iranians feel the same way, too. We feel like we've been betrayed by Trump, by the way he's making a deal. And this is going to be affected by the election because a lot of Iranians backing him up. And if he do that, I mean, he's going to be in big trouble on that part. But that's beside the point. The point is that I don't know why he doesn't talk to the crown prince. He's the opposition leader. And about 7-8 months ago, he started a program. He put one of those logo scanner on the TV, and he told the people, especially the military in Iran, to scan it and send their information to him so he can build an army inside the country. So by the time comes, they can rise up and take care of this government.
4: I mean, who did that?
5: Boots on the ground. The crown prince did that.
4: Yeah, well, the crown prince is double dealing now. The crown prince is telling our administration, end this, make a deal. He's very much opposed to military action. Of course, Qatar is opposed to it because they have a foot in both camps and they are a terrorist regime. Turkey is having a lot of say. Erdogan, who's another Islamist mass killer. So all the whole Star Wars bar scene is out there. And you basically have the UAE, Israel, and that's it, who are saying, now this regime needs to be ended. Sad.
5: It needs to be ended, yeah. And one more thing about the courts that you were talking about. There is three group of courts in Iran and Iraq and in Turkey, which these three is a different group of courts. And maybe he gives

0: weapons or whatever it is, the wrong one. Some of them, just like Arafat, they fill up their pocket and then they don't give money or anything.
1: Yeah, but you know what this tells me, Barty, is this. In the 80s, under our great CIA director back then, Bill Casey, we knew who to give weapons to and who not to. And if there wasn't anybody to give weapons to, we trained certain groups of people. Now, we've been putzing around with a ceasefire, so-called, for 6 weeks. A lot could have been accomplished, I think, in that period of time, quite frankly. I've not heard of anything. That doesn't mean it's not happening. But you've got tens of millions of people there, I don't have to tell you, who want their liberation. And all this talk about they need to rise up, they need to rise up. Who's kidding whom around here? They did rise up and they were slaughtered. They need to be able to defend themselves when they rise up, and they need to be able to go on the offensive. They could get air cover from the Israelis and our Air Force. We have all kinds of technology, monitoring technology. We can tell them what to hit, when to hit. I don't know that we've done any of that. If we have, it's the biggest secret I've ever seen. All right. All right, Barty, I understand completely. I really do. Thank you very much. Let us go to Michael, Pittsburgh, Pennsylvania, the great WJAS. How are you?
2: Excellent, sir. Thank you for taking my call. I have a question, and that is, yeah. I think that, sadly, does anyone realize what happens if one of the guidance systems on one of these nuclear missiles goes wrong? Like, everyone keeps worrying about what happens if it hits Israel, what happens if it hits America. You know, like, they dismiss it out of hand. Mm-hmm. But the thing is, if something goes wrong, and this ends up in Paris, or Detroit, or China, for that matter, we have a serious problem, you know, no matter where a nuke goes. Mm-hmm. And people seem to have forgotten, it's not just America, it's not just Israel. This is a worldwide problem, and mm-hmm. I don't understand. Do you see what I'm talking about?
1: I see what you're talking about, but here's the problem with what you're saying. If we have a significant part of the population that's not even concerned that it might hit America, they're not going to be concerned if it hits Botswana. You understand what I'm saying?
2: Yes, I do.
1: I don't think people take this seriously, or enough people do. Clearly this audience does, simply because it's never happened to us, or they've never seen it happen at all to anybody. So maybe they saw it on a film about the end of World War II or something like that, but that'll never happen to us. That can't happen to us. They'll never allow it to happen to us. And a lot of these people, young people in particular, they don't even know anything about 9/11. So yes, it can happen.
2: Is reserved for, you know, the day the movie The Day After is reserved for, you know, third world countries or something.
1: Mm-hmm. No, you're right. All right, brother. Thanks for your call. Let's go to Bill, Arlington, Texas, the great WBAP. Go right ahead, please.
3: Mark, I agree with everything you said about this war, and we should have ended it weeks ago. I'm a longtime Republican Party activist here in Texas. I'm very, very worried about the November election. I am worried that if Trump doesn't get this over with soon, so oil prices can come back down and inflation can abate, you'll get to September. The polls will they'll ask the voters, are you better off today than you were a year ago? They'll say no, and we will.
1: And all that's true. All of that's absolutely true, but let me give you another scenario. We cut a deal. We call it the greatest deal of all deals, but it's a deal. And the fact is, the regime survives. And the Democrats, they're not going to say, that's a great deal, what an accomplishment by Donald Trump. They're going to say the opposite. They're going to say the regime's still there, they still have the capacity in the future to make nuclear weapons, they still have thousands of ballistic missiles, that this war was, what do they call it? Whatever they call it. And so that can hurt us in the midterm elections too.
3: Well, that's exactly what I'm saying. I completely agree with you. We have to end that regime now, and we have to replace it, yeah, with the people. The people need to be armed, just like you said, and they need to proceed to reestablish democracy in Iran.
1: Yeah, it just... even a 60-day negotiation period, that's two more months, for God's sakes.
3: Yeah, that's when I heard that, I freaked out because I think that this is going to doom us in the mid. And look, we've got a serious problem in Texas. We could lose a Senate seat.
1: I know. I'm so. You're right. You're 100% right about that one. Yep. All right, Bill. Keep up the good work, brother. We'll be right back.
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5: Here's your forecast from Watertown Radio and GoWatertown.net. Cloudy skies expected tonight with a low of 63. Southeast winds 8 to 15 miles an hour. Slight chance for showers tomorrow. High temperatures reach up to 81. Overcast. Cloudy skies tomorrow night. Chance of rain showers. Lows level off around 57. I'm meteorologist Derek Kite on Watertown Radio. Currently 82.
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0: All right, folks, welcome back. The phone board just keeps loading up. I'm trying to get to as many people as we can here. Let's go to Rich, Westchester County, New York, the great WABC. Rich, how are you?
1: I'm doing fine, Mark. My point is we should finish this job, annihilate that regime, and then we negotiate. But we negotiate on our terms, not their terms. Who the hell are they? Our terms. And I also like to bring up the point that I believe President Trump is the greatest. He's been the greatest president of my lifetime, anyhow. That's my opinion. I'm sort of hoping that he knows what he's doing, and he's just giving them just a little bit more rope to hang themselves so he can turn around and say, listen, I did everything. Now we finished the job.
0: Mm-hmm. Well, we'll see, Rich. I get it. I'm with you. I really am. Thank you, brother. Let's go to Scott, Rockford, Illinois, the great WROK. Go right ahead, please.
2: Thank you, Mark, for taking my call. Today I'd like to give you what I consider the definition of diplomacy, and that's speak only what is necessary while stating the truth. And I'm bringing that up because I thank you for taking my call on February 20th when Donald Trump basically stated that he was going to help the people. Well, right now, all that we have is Donald Trump is saying, let's get rid of the nuclear dust, let's get rid of this. But there's been no comment of him saying, let's go back and aid the people. And so I'm concerned that in terms of this, diplomacy is taking over and they're only speaking what they want, you know, what we think that we want to hear or what he thinks that's going through. Obviously, we have an example, you know, J.D., you know, told the NATO allies of what they wanted to do to the culture and other items. And Marco Rubio, in terms of diplomacy, decided not to criticize the Pope. So I'm concerned that our president isn't following through with what he said before in terms of coming to the aid of the people, what I mentioned to you on February 20th.
0: All right. Thank you for your call. Let us go to Jake, Montgomery County, Maryland, the great WMEL. Go right ahead, please.
3: Mr. Mark, I think a very important thing to do based on all this input and everything you've said is for you to pick up the phone, call the president at the appropriate time soon, and let him know the gist of what your open was, a summary of what your open was. I thought it was beautiful. And all the input that your audience has called in with, and let him know.
0: Hey, Jake, it's a very fair point. I want you to watch my show Sunday, my opening statement. And you don't know if I've called the president or not. I'm not going to say whether I have or not. It's just not appropriate. But if you've listened to me long enough, you know I don't just sit around and stare at the wall. Watch the opening statement on Saturday.
3: All right. Can I make one more point?
0: I am polite, and I am very supportive, but my principles are my principles, and I always state them. Go right ahead.
3: Thank you. You know how people are sort of equivocating? They're saying, well, in this MOA, the missiles are missing, or the dust, or what are we going to do with the people? It doesn't matter what's missing from the deal. That's people backtracking. There is no deal to be made. There is no such thing as a deal.
0: Yeah, but if he's going to make a deal, then we at least need to go through the effort to try and make it the best deal we can, knowing full well, as I've said over and over again, they're not going to honor any deal. So as a matter of first point and your point, first principles, there should be no deal. But if we've lost that argument, then we got to go to the next stage and fight it, right?
3: I just think he needs, listen, your friend has said that he might just be, I forget the term he used, but use the rope, you know, letting them use
0: the caller, you mean. Rope it though.
3: Yeah, whatever. Yeah, that caller. I thought, you know, Trump may be there. But I also think that Trump thinks you can deal your way out of everything. And with these people, you can't.
0: All right. I agree. This is a different animal. All right, Jake. Thank you for your call. Yeah, we can keep going. Steve, Woodbridge Township, New Jersey. How are you?
4: Hey, Mark, I'm doing fine. Yeah. Mark, I long believed that Israel has the intel over there, better than our CIA, because they're over there, and they recruit people, Israel does, to get in there, all right, people who look like Iranian.
0: Well, the truth is, when this is all written about one day, Israel's taken out most of the leadership. It's been the Mossad and their military.
4: There we go. So we could send them on the ground, and we back them up from the air, and it's a done deal. What President Trump is too concerned about is, and I understand, civilian casualties and how that'll look destroyed.
0: No, it's the Arab countries that are heavily lobbying, and Turkey, against any further military action. I happen to know this as a matter of fact.
4: Yeah, he can't worry about that. We've got to finish this. We got to completely finish this. And then he's concerned with, well, what comes after? Well, here's what comes after. Right? He says to the Shah's son there, look, we'll put you in as the provisional leader. You don't run the joint like your father. Agree, all right? Agree, you have freedoms and agree to have a free and fair election.
0: Well, he said, the prince has said he would do it for 100 days and as a transition. He's got more backing than anybody else, quite frankly. And I think that's what he would do. I think that's what a Reagan would do, perhaps, is you can't be sure of everything. You can't be 100% how everything's going to turn out. But you just don't want to participate in a process where you can be fairly certain that this regime's going to be back, if you know what I mean.
4: Yes. You read my mind. He could then, a la Reagan, he could then give a national, after all this, he could give an address to the nation that says, we've done what we had to do. We tried to avoid civilian casualties. Unfortunately, this is what happens when you don't have a Second Amendment, all right? Taking a dig at the Democrats, all right? So then we tried to get weapons to these people, all right? And as far as rebuilding the infrastructure, Mark, we've got all the oil. We will then control the oil over there. We will pledge to use the oil sales help rebuild Iran, but we can't let that stop us. I think if he proceeds like that, all right, President Trump will win overwhelming support, certainly of the base, but of the American people, if it sounds like that.
0: Steve, gotta roll. Thank you. One more. CJ, Buffalo, New York, Sirius XM satellite, go right ahead.
5: Thank you. I agree with everything you say, especially about this war and about the inherent evilness of the Democratic Party. My worry is if the regime survives this, they're gonna go balls to the wall with the nuke as soon as Trump's out. And God help us, if the Democrats are in, they won't do anything. And they're going to be frothing at the mouth, especially this Ayatollah now that's lost his legs and lost his lips and is all burned up. They're going to avenge this. And if they do it in a difficult, hard way on us, the Democrats are going to blame Trump, even though he's out of office, and MAGA. And it's going to cause some real civil unrest in this country.
0: All right, CJ, thank you for your call. All right, folks, we're going to move on. I know there's many more who want to participate in this. There's always tomorrow. There'll be more tomorrow. We'll take more calls tomorrow. But we're going to move on. Thank you. Smartest of all audiences, and you prove it every time. We'll be right back.

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1: We talk a lot in this country about defending life. 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Your money will be put to the greatest of use. These are very, very ethical, moral, honorable people. It's a fantastic ministry. A fantastic ministry. Let's see here. I wanted to read something to you. I will find it. Just a second. Bum, bum, bum, bum. The other thing is this, by the way. SETCOM details egregious ceasefire violations by Iran last night. This is at Right Scoop. I mean, they're shooting like hell. They're attacking like hell. Their surrogate, Hezbollah, is firing off missiles left and right. This doesn't seem like a regime that's really all that interested, does it? It's not going to change, folks. It's not going to change. Here's what I wanted to read to you. Poor Erica Kirk. She can't live in peace with her two beautiful daughters after her wonderful husband was assassinated less than a year ago. You've got Candace Owens, who's a stalker, who says the most horrific things about her. And she's not alone. She's not alone. You have people coming to her defense or who will not criticize her. Other woke Reich podcasters. It's truly grotesque. This poor young lady has been through so much. And now this from the Sun. Death threat. Terrifying. Erica Kirk, obsessive 26-year-old, is arrested after threatening to kill the Turning Point USA CEO by bombing event, quote-unquote. A sick would-be assassin has been arrested after making multiple threats to kill Erica Kirk and bomb a major Turning Point USA event, according to a warrant. And the shocking alleged plot emerged just days before Kirk is due to appear at a TPUSA Women's Leadership Summit in San Antonio, Texas. Jocko Wensk, 26, was arrested today after cops uncovered a series of online threats about the summit tied to him. According to an affidavit obtained by local ABC affiliate KSAT, police said Wensk responded to an April social media post about the summit with an alarming message. Quote, "I know exactly where to bomb," he wrote, according to the arrest warrant. Wensk's alleged obsession with Kirk was laid out in the warrant, which detailed multiple threats tied to her and TPUSA events. Investigators connected the Facebook account used to make the comments to Wensk through subscriber information, registered email addresses, phone numbers, and IP address data. He also appeared to reference getting close to Kirk at the event, according to the warrant. "I can't wait to be the valet for her escort," he wrote. Cops later uncovered a January 2026 email attributed to Wensk that again targeted Kirk and other Turning Point USA speakers. "Death to Erica Kirk and every single speaker there," the email read. It also claimed there would be a bombing at every single, and I'm quoting, "Turning Point rally and event," according to the warrant. He's been charged with two felony counts of making a terroristic threat causing public fear, and Wensk's bond has been set at a combined 120,000, court records indicate.
2: I have a pretty good feeling, but I don't want to mess it up.
3: Okay.
1: It's a three-day event scheduled to run June 5 to 7, set to take place in San Antonio. I'm not going to tell you what hotel and all that. That you can find out if you want, if you're interested.
2: I'm not guessing yet. Yeah, next song.
3: Okay, song two.
2: I think you're late.
1: "It's Poor Woman" is the burden of the world on her shoulders. She watched as her husband was assassinated. She was there.
2: I think it's 21, but I'm not locking in.
1: I refuse to watch the video that shows the actual assassination. I can't. It was a friend of mine. I can't. And she is tormented every damn day by this Candace Owens. And rather than all people in media uniting and condemning Candace Owens, making Kelly wonk, Tucker Carlson wonk, others wonk, and "You're not going to force me to do it." Nobody's seeking to force anybody to do anything.
2: No, I'm saying 23. Sorry. Retract.
1: Nobody.
2: Okay. 2023. Lock it in. 2023.
3: Okay. Yeah. The correct answer
1: is. But when people talk like this, and they keep up and keep it up and keep it up, they can get somebody killed.
4: Let's go. Jordan.
1: They can get somebody killed.
4: It's the delay.
1: They keep trashing Jews and Israel and so forth and so on. You can get somebody killed.
4: All the people that got me here, I want to thank all
1: you. When you make false allegations about public people, dragging us in the wars and so forth, and so I don't even want to think about it, Rick.
4: Eric's mom, I want to thank Eric's mom. She always supports me.
1: And yes, I've had threats.
2: Right. Play them off. Play
1: and
2: off.
1: I'm not going to get into that either.
2: We're there exactly. XYZ throwbacks. I'll brought to you by Progressive Insurance.
1: Nope, we're not going to get into that either. One of the things I do want to tell you about, total different subject, but I've been warning about this. I wrote a book called Plunder and Deceit. And I warned in that book about the financial condition of the nation, the massive debt and massive debt that's not even recognized. It's off the books for these unfunded obligations. And that it was only a matter of time, and that the pensions, Social Security and Medicare, because, you know, folks, I'm of the age. The ruling class politicians stole all the money out of the Social Security Trust Fund, even though you get, like, every 6 months or whenever, an update. You have this much in your account. You don't have an account. You have a paper account. So at some point, somebody's going to be holding the bag. People don't like it when you call it a Ponzi scheme. People need their Social Security. They rely on it. And this is the difficulty right now, because the government has stolen it. So they keep printing money. They used it for general operating funds. You can't take that money from people who've paid into Social Security their entire lives. Nor should you.
5: businesses.
1: And that's the problem with the Ponzi scheme. It wasn't created as a Ponzi scheme, but it became one when they took all the money out of it. So all those people ought to go to prison. They're called politicians, but they never will. The budget's utterly out of control, and no, it's not Donald Trump's fault. This has been going on for 80 years. 80 years. And under Biden, it was so accelerated because they used the pandemic to massively increase spending by trillions, and then they used that as the base mark for future budgets. Not as a one-time spending program, no. Every future budget, the baseline was increased. And God forbid if you want to cut any spending, even the fraud. Look how they went after Elon Musk and Doge. And I think J.D. Vance is doing a hell of a job on this right now, on fraud. Give credit where credit is due. But here we have Fortune.com. Interest on the national debt is eating a record 19% of federal revenue. And Watchdog warns it will get worse. So 20 cents out of every dollar taken in by the federal government goes to interest on the national debt. You got that? The federal government already spends more on debt interest than on Medicaid, national defense, or all non-defense discretionary spending combined. Now, with the 30-year Treasury yield surging past 5.19% as interest rates go up, its highest level in almost 20 years, a leading... Now, why does that go up? Why does that go up? It's not because of inflation. Because people are putting their money where they think it's safest, in 30-year Treasury yield, so the rate goes up. Its highest level in almost 20 years, a leading fiscal watchdog is warning that what was already a crisis can turn into something much worse. This is why I urge you to diversify. This is why I urge you to consider gold and silver. Not with all your pension, not with all your money and investments. But diversification. According to the Committee for a Responsible Federal Budget, interest costs consumed a record 3.25% of the gross domestic product, roughly 19% of all federal revenue in fiscal year 2025. If Treasury yields remain elevated at current levels, roughly 55 basis points above Congressional Budget Office projections, the CBO is always wrong, interest costs would grow 2.5-fold, climbing from $880 billion today, ready for this, to $2.5 trillion in 2036, in 10 years. That will push debt interest's share of federal revenue to almost 30%. 30% of the revenue of the federal government will be spent on interest. You understand what I'm saying? 30%. The numbers are staggering in their own right. But the Committee for Responsible Budgeting warns the real danger, 3.5%. What economists call an RG debt can begin rising rapidly and uncontrollably. Under the elevated rate scenario, the gap would reach 75 basis points by 2036, meaning increasingly difficult for even responsible fiscal policy to stop the debt spiral. It'll be out of control. The combination of high debt levels and a large gap between R and G can lead to a debt spiral where rising interest costs boost debt, rising debt boosts interest rates, and rising rates boost interest costs further. Got that? Is that not frightening, Mr. Producer? You better start thinking about this, folks. I'm not kidding. You got to start thinking about this. This is the reality. And I wrote about it. Talked about it for decades, but I wrote about it in Plunder and Deceit. Here we have another report. Finance.yahoo.com. And I'll get into this in a moment, but you need to hear it. We'll be right back.
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5: Here's your forecast from Watertown Radio and GoWatertown.net. Cloudy skies expected tonight with a low of 63. Southeast winds 8 to 15 miles an hour. Slight chance for showers tomorrow. High temperatures reach up to 81. Overcast. Cloudy skies tomorrow night. Chance of rain showers. Lows level off around 57. I'm meteorologist Derek Hite on Watertown Radio. Currently 82.
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Well, we'll have to get to that soaring interest cost sparking new warnings, as reported by Yahoo Finance. This is not something to blow off. It's something I feel a public obligation to talk about. And it really is an irony that this came up at the time I want to talk about monetary gold, which is in the track of the sponsors we have here. They're fantastic. In 2025, global gold demand blew past 5,000 tons. It hit a record $555 billion in value. So instead of scaring buyers away, it pulled in more. And what do you think these reports are going to do? These reports. They're talking about a time in which the spiral will be unstoppable. Because the laws of economics are not politics. They are what they are, like the laws of physics. Many central banks are quietly diversifying away from the dollar, adding hundreds of tons to their reserves. Again, I'm talking about diversification, not all your eggs in one basket. Large institutions reporting the second biggest inflow of gold on record, and bar and coin demand hit a 12-year high. Meanwhile, mine supply grew just 1%. Now you can imagine as things get worse, steadily, that's the trajectory. What will happen with gold and silver then? New gold can't be printed. A recent report said it plainly. Gold demand just broke a record. Supply cannot keep up. So for retirees, that means your traditional stock and bond mix, it's not enough. And the biggest player, and the biggest players, I should say, are locking up the scarce asset. 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The headline is Soaring Interest Costs Spark New Warnings of Potential Debt Spiral. A debt spiral. In economic and financial terms means a spiral you cannot pull out of. Discuss it at the top of the next hour, and then we'll move on. I'll be right back.

0: There are no sure things in baseball, except at Target Field, where every Sunday is Kids Day. 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
5: Hello, I'm Officer Haas with the Watertown Police Department. Law enforcement officials will be out in full force, taking part in the National Click It or Ticket seatbelt enforcement mobilization, cracking down on motorists who are not belted. The Watertown Police Department and the South Dakota Office of Highway Safety want to remind you that seatbelts save thousands of lives every year, but far too many motorists are still not buckling up. That's why we'll be out 24/7 to cut down on the numbers of people that are killed or injured because they are not buckled up. Remember, click it or ticket day and night.
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7: From ABC News, I'm Dave Packer. Deal or no deal? U.S. and Iranian negotiators have reached a tentative agreement to extend a ceasefire, but President Trump and Iran's supreme leader have yet to sign off. If approved, it would formally extend that ceasefire between the countries and gradually reopen the Strait of Hormuz while drawing down the U.S. naval blockade at the Strait.
8: But those key sticking issues, the reasons that apparently we went to war in the first place, i.e. Iran's nuclear program, well, that is up for discussion at some later date. So this is really kicking the whole thing into the long grass.
7: ABC's Ian Pannell. As the Ebola outbreak in Central Africa grows, the team of U.S. health officials heading to the epicenter, the Trump administration taking precautions to protect the U.S., opening a temporary facility in Kenya to hold Americans who test positive.
9: That plan facing fierce criticism from some medical experts. Dr. Ashish Jha calling it, quote, a huge strategic mistake.
10: American doctors, American nurses are a major force in bringing these things to a close. Now you're telling them, by the way, if you get exposed, you can't come home.
9: This as the deadly Ebola outbreak rages in parts of Central Africa. In less than 2 weeks, reported infections now topping 1,000 cases.
7: ABC's Faith Abube, another blow to the limping housing market.
11: The rate for the average U.S. long-term mortgage has climbed to 6.53%, now at its highest level in 9 months, according to mortgage buyer Freddie Mac. A reversal of earlier declines that offered a bright spot to the lagging housing market. The normally hot spring and summer buying months cooling once again and sidelining potential home buyers.
7: ABC's Michelle Franzen. The recovery operation continues in Washington State. Crews have recovered the remains of 6 of the 9 workers missing after the rupture of a tank containing corrosive chemicals. The National Park Service says rescuers are trying to reach 4 climbers by helicopter who fell on Alaska's Mount McKinley, North America's tallest peak. You're listening to ABC News.
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7: Women's rights groups are condemning the new Justice Department investigation over whether former magazine columnist E. Jean Carroll committed perjury during her civil lawsuits accusing President Trump of sexual assault. Women's Justice Now Executive Director Sonia Osorio today called on President Trump to call off that investigation.
14: And now at 82 years old, she has to worry about the full weight of the largest law enforcement division in the world coming after her.
7: What's Purple has a creamy center and will soon be on grocery store shelves.
15: That is the sound of K-pop superstars BTS. And that is the sound of me biting into one of the new Purple BTS-inspired Oreo cookies. The Oreos come in BTS's favorite color and have a cream center that is supposed to taste like hotek, a brown sugar-stuffed Korean pancake said to be the band's favorite snack. The Oreo package reads, straight from Seoul street markets to fans. Sherry Preston, ABC News.
7: California is suing the new owners of 23andMe for a data breach in 2023. California Attorney General Rob Bonta claims 23andMe failed to protect its customers' data and ignored known vulnerabilities in its system. The genealogy company went bankrupt in 2025 and was acquired by a holding company. Bonta alleges the breach became publicly known when the data of 1 million customers was offered on the dark web. Dave Packer, ABC News.
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5: Hello, I'm Officer Haas with the Watertown Police Department. Law enforcement officials will be out in full force, taking part in the National Click It or Ticket seatbelt enforcement mobilization, cracking down on motorists who are not belted. The Watertown Police Department and the South Dakota Office of Highway Safety

0: 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The meal is provided by churches, businesses, and organizations, and they'd like you to join them. 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All are welcome.
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3: 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I'd like you to check it out. I think you're going to love it. I really are. I really do, rather. All right. Got to hit it. Now, this is Yahoo Finance. Soaring interest costs spark new warnings of potential debt spiral. Yuval Rosenberg. Of the famous Rosenberg Mohammed Law Firm. No, not really. A trio of recent articles by center-left economists and policy wonks warn about the trajectory of the national debt. Now, the reason I'm reading this one is because I thought that was particularly interesting, because the left really kind of blows off the national debt, right? Now they're scared to death. America's heading for a debt, what do they call it? A debt apocalypse. Noah Smith warned in a Substack post published on Saturday. So, of course, they attack Trump, but they also attack Biden, but it's longer than that. This has been a long-term problem, and it's a big problem. Jared Bernstein, who was chair of President Biden's Council on Economic Advisors, wrote in The Atlantic that he's worried about this, and it goes on. And so just to underscore the point, the problem is this. The interest on the debt is out of control now, because the debt's out of control. We have all kinds of unfunded obligations out there. Big time. There's no political will to pull in anything. You saw the latest effort by Elon Musk and Doge and the President of the United States. And as they tried to pull in just a few $100 billion, not even $1 trillion, they came under vicious assault. Vicious assault. We're talking about tens of trillions of dollars here. Tens of trillions of dollars. And what they're saying is once the spiral begins, you can't pull out of it. The interest in the debt goes up. That causes interest across the board to go up. That causes inflation to go up. That causes interest to go up further to keep up with inflation. And so it goes like a domino effect. The value of paper money is destroyed.

0: the fiscal house for the nation is destroyed. I'm not trying to scare you. I'm trying to wake you up. So you've got to do things in your own life to try and address this. I mean, it even gets worse. The rule of law starts to crumble. Government takes powers they call emergency powers. You saw it in the pandemic. That was a tiny little taste of it. Government services can't be fulfilled, even the basic services. When I buy gold, by the way, I tend to buy coins that can be used as currency. Not that I want to use gold as currency, but you never know. Just in case. You know, when we had the Depression and Franklin Roosevelt took over, they banned the purchasing of gold. They banned it. Because they knew that's where people would run. Same with silver. Same with silver. So, while it's a little quiet out there, think about diversification. That's why I talked to you about it. And monetary gold and so forth. Yes, I have gold. I also have other things. You know, I believe in diversification. That's the way to go with these things. Again, I'm not trying to scare anybody. I'm just telling you reality. Let's go to Craig. Oh, let me see if we have a new... Yeah, let's go to Craig in Danville. 1 second, Craig. Don't pull him up yet. Let me pull this up myself. Here we go. Danville, Pennsylvania, the great WMLP. Craig, how are you?
1: Hey, thanks for having me. I'm doing pretty good. I would like to scare people a little bit, I guess, because it's a good motivator. I have a number that shocks.
0: Well, you're coming and going. You're in and out. Give it another shot.
1: Okay. I've got a number here that should hopefully shock people a little bit. The debt divided by the citizens. So you take the total debt divided by all of the citizens, every man, woman, and child. If you figure your average family, husband, wife, two children, let's just say, you know, four people. Mm-hmm. It's almost $500,000 for that family to pay back that debt.
0: It's impossible.
1: If you add, it seems so. I agree. If you add the state, the total state debt across the nation, it's over.
0: Yeah, but let me tell you where this is even worse. You're not adding unfunded liabilities, which are over $300 trillion.
1: That's correct. That's correct. That's only the debt.
0: So if you add unfunded programs and liabilities that they don't put on the books, then you're talking about well over $1 million. And I've talked about this before, Craig. One of the reasons the post office is always in trouble looking for money, it's the one entity, the only one, I believe, where their debt for the pension monies that they owe, they have to have on the books. We don't have the debt owed pensions for federal employees or any of the rest of it, even on our books. You aware of that? They're not on the books. They're off the books, except for the post office. Go ahead.
1: The whole thing, it just really ought to scare people. And you can see when you're running those numbers, like when you're reading that article there, it's hard to kind of wrap your head around it. But if you owed $500,000, you can see pretty quick how it becomes difficult to pay that back and pay the interest.
0: But what gets me is you still have these Marxists, these buffoons out there talking about nationalizing health care. In other words, more and more and more and more and more debt. And they will defend this spending and more of it and a lot more of it by even shutting down the government. This is the Democrat Party.
1: It's because we have not had to pay it back in a very long time. We've allowed our politicians to continue spending and continue spending, and it's just like anybody that has gotten in over their head. As long as you're able to get more debt, it's not really a problem. It's only when you need to pay it back that it actually becomes a problem.
0: That's why one of my Liberty Amendments talks about capping it, and another Liberty Amendment talks about the gradual reduction of the spending. That if it's put in place immediately, could have a relatively positive effect, I hope. But you need a convention of states, because Congress isn't going to pass constitutional amendments by two-thirds of both houses, and they're just not going to do it, because Congress created this problem. Thanks for your call, brother. We'll be right back.
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3: Here's your forecast from Watertown Radio and GoWatertown.net. Cloudy skies expected tonight with a low of 63. Southeast winds 8 to 15 miles an hour. Slight chance for showers tomorrow. High temperatures reach up to 81. Overcast. Cloudy skies tomorrow night. Chance of rain showers. Lows level off around 57. I'm meteorologist Derek Hite on Watertown Radio. Right now, it's 81 degrees.
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2: 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They know they're probably wrong. 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

0: trusted friend, Steve Daish. He really is. He's also a very moral and principled man. That's always a good thing. It's hard to find that. Particularly on the podcast clan out there. But he's got a great book out for young people, right, Steve?
1: It is, brother. It's for the kids out there. And we skipped a generation of teaching history and heritage in this country. So I'm going to do my part with your help in trying to do something about that. So thank you.
0: The book is Why Independence Day. America is great because God is good. And you get it on Amazon.com, and I encourage you to get it, particularly now. It's a good time of the year. And you and I agree, you know, we can't leave it up to the government to educate our kids. We can't leave it up to a third party to educate our kids. We need to be the force that teaches them. And tell us about your book and why you decided to do this.
1: Well, we started this after Rush passed away. My publisher came to me and said, you know, we had this huge success in reaching the next generation with these Rush Revere books. Would you maybe consider trying to step into that realm? And I'm like, I could not carry Rush's jockstrap. But let me think about it. And I came back and I said, what about if we talked about America's spiritual heritage and we attacked it directly from that perspective? And they loved it. And so we planned out a trilogy of them. We launched in 2022 with Why Thanksgiving, and that became a national bestseller. It was one of the best-selling children books of that year. Then we came back with Why Easter in 2024. And then the finale was always scheduled to be for America's 250th, Why Independence Day. And I always intended, you know, my late friend Charlie Kirk used to always point out that Deuteronomy was the most quoted book by the founders. And so I wanted to go back because our story, our 250th birthday, is really a story 3,000 years in the making. I mean, it really starts at Sinai with those stone tablets. And that's why you see the Ten Commandments and Moses prevalent in our founding buildings and documents and references going back in our history. And even I was just in Washington, D.C. a week ago doing a heritage tour. You can still see those artifacts and relics of our founding still there. And so I wanted to trace that history. Where did we come from? Where did these ideas come from? And point out that this is a heritage and a legacy to be proud of. There's no way we would be here without what our founders called providence, or the hand of God, the literal sovereign will of God providing favor to them. They often, in many of their writings, you know this, Mark, they provoked it. They asked for it. The final paragraph of the Declaration, you know, they asked the supreme ruler of the universe to judge them for the rectitude of their actions. They say, listen, if this declaration is bad, if it's wrong, if what we're doing in rebelling against this king is not moral, it doesn't align with your will, if it doesn't make the world better than it was before, don't let it be successful, because it will only be successful if this aligns with your will. And so I wanted to trace that that line of history for the next generation. And I had no idea when we started this project 5 years ago in this trilogy, had no idea we would be in this position, had no idea we'd see this assault of anti-Semitism on the right. I mean, that was nowhere on anybody's radar, certainly not mine. And so, to use that term providential again, I think that the timing of this book and the way that it's structured almost seems like I am specifically responding to the moment, but it takes 6 to 8 months to illustrate a book like this. And so I had no idea we were going to be in this moment. It's just a very serendipitous timing for it.
0: It's a beautiful book, Why Independence Day. America is great because God is good. What would you say the age group is for this book?
1: I'd say 3 to 10, although adults will love it. It's just, you know, once kids get to like 11, they think they're too cool for this stuff.
0: Yeah.
1: You know, as they, you know, I think parents, yeah, I think parents are going to learn a lot about this too. And I mean, you're one of the most prolific authors in the history of our movement. I will just tell you, this is my 14th book. It's my fourth children's book. Mark, the amount of editing it takes to put one of these children's books together eclipses my other 10 books combined.
0: Wow.
1: I mean, trying to constantly distill down, how would a 3 or 4-year-old understand this, right? These are cosmic concepts that we're talking about here. And so it does take, even though it's only 48 pages, barely 2,000 words, it takes a lot in order to make sure that those are words that are going to be understandable to our children, particularly in this current era we're in, when a lot of these concepts are foreign and opposite, really, of what they're seeing reinforced in their schools and everywhere else.
0: Folks, especially now, it's so important to lay the foundation for your children and grandchildren. And this book is fantastic. Why Independence Day? America is great because God is good. And it is very, very important. This whole Judeo-Christian belief system and value system, which really is the basis of the Enlightenment, too. And that is the basis of your country. And it's not really taught, is it, Steve Day?
1: For a simple reason, brother, as you know, if it was taught, we'd be doing things a lot differently in this country if it was taught, right? I mean, there's a lot of things that we are doing and being asked to accept that no previous era or generation of this country, regardless of voting pattern or socioeconomic status, would have accepted. And you really have to spend a generation hijacking a heritage and a culture from the people in order to seed the ground so that you can do to them what we're now doing in this generation. You really can't do this all in one fell swoop. And I think also going back to the moment here, Mark, this is why these forces that are particularly going, and I'm a white evangelical, so I'm sensitive to this, but these forces going after the white evangelical boomer voting base. And here's what people need to understand. The reason why we are not Western Europe right now is because we came out of this. The church in America produced a critical mass of voters to counter the counterculture. And those were the voters that gave us the Reagan Revolution, that gave us the MAGA Revolution. Mm-hmm. If it were not for those boomer white evangelical voters, we'd be Western Europe. We'd be France and England right now. That's the difference right there. So to attack those people, to divide them, to despair them, they have really been, pardon the pun here, the bulwark against what the leftist spirit of the age has been everywhere else in the West.
0: Do you think that's why, in part, Steve, the people who are attacking Jews and Judaism in Israel have gone down the road of attacking evangelical Christians and so-called Christian Zionists?
1: 100%. And, you know, throughout the history of Christendom, particularly during the, 1800 years, there was no nation called Israel on the earth. There has been a lot of debate within the New Testament world about, particularly Romans 9 through 11. Does it mean there will be another country called Israel or not? A lot of debate. But that's not the same as just essentially saying, it's funny, they claim that those that don't have the prophetic Israel opinion are dogmatic. But really, they're the ones being dogmatic now if you don't reject it as they do.
0: All right, I want to carry you through the break, if I may. It's a fantastic book. I encourage you to get it. Go to Amazon.com. 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
1: Into sports talk radio, and it's kind of, again, similar to Rush. He started in sports, so did I, and then got moved to news radio, and I had a group of successful businessmen come to me after seeing the influence I was able to wield here in Iowa, particularly when we took out the Supreme Court justices back in 2010 and made history doing that. And they were like, you know, we know that some successful business people took a guy from Sacramento named Rush and took him out east to see what he could do. We kind of want to do the same thing with you if you're up to it. And they did. And it took a long time to build this thing little by little. Salem Radio, that I know you're familiar with, picked me up and gave me a shot nationally, created a time slot for me. And Then, you know, kind of everything kind of went digital, and then we were at Conservative Review together, and then our company merged with The Blaze, and, you know, that's kind of how this all happened.
0: And you love it, don't you?
1: I do. You know, it's kind of surreal to me. I mean, I grew up listening to you and Rush and Glenn, you know, and now I've been the show after Glenn here on The Blaze for going on 8 years now. Mm-hmm. I remember growing up one time listening to your show. You said something that rocked my world that I'll never forget. We are not a nation of immigrants. We're a nation of citizens. I've never forgotten that.
0: Well,
1: and I have cited that many, many times in my own career, in fact.
0: Well, you're very kind. Now, this book, folks, Why Independence Day, America's Great Because God is Good. It's as if this book was destined to come out now because it's so, so important.
1: I know.
0: What's the feedback you've gotten from anybody?
1: So far, the feedback's been pretty excellent. I think that those who would be negative have kind of written me off. And I will just say, I'm heartbroken at what has happened with Tucker Carlson. I've known him for years. He's been very kind to me in the past. But, I can't think of anybody in all of human history, Mark, not one person who has gone down the deep, rotted well of the Jews and come back like, you know that person's more well-adjusted, kinder, gentler, and just a more patient and well-mannered person than they were before. No one goes down that. It's almost like it's supernatural. No one goes down that hole and comes back better for it. And I much of what I see happening, I look at Megyn Kelly and I'm like, how do you change your position on Islam from January of this year? And now you're saying totally different things 4 months later. These are serious people. These are not, you know, grifters. These are people that have worked on serious platforms, have serious followings. And that's why I don't think this stuff is just necessarily click-driven. I really don't. I think it's more sinister than that. And that's what I am concerned about. I think that there is clearly a spiritual war raging in America. I think we saw that. With the president missing, a clean headshot by mere centimeters in the middle of that campaign. And I think that this spiritual, we're all that's left of Christendom. We're all that's left of Western civilization. This is it. And so, I think that this is the Valley of Megiddo culture war, level culture war that's happening in America right now.
0: So we either win it or it's over, you're saying.
1: Yeah, I don't think there's this. This is not going to be, we're not grading papers here, brother. We're not. This is an 83%. No, it's a pass-fail. All right? I like to describe it as a worldview steel cage match. All right? Two worldviews have entered, and only one is walking out. That's it. And that's the charge of this particular era and generation. We're going to decide right now if we're going to fulfill Reagan's most doomer prophecy, that we're always one generation away and of being the generation that has to go back and tell our kids and grandchildren what it was once like in America when we were free. That's going to be decided in this era right here.
0: And it is. And it truly is. Do you think we're up to it?
1: I'm more optimistic than I have been ever in my career, which admittedly is a low bar because I'm not necessarily Mr. Optimism. But I do see more resolve to fight than I've ever seen. I'm not sure that we necessarily have a great plan at times. It does seem like we still react more often than we are pushing the agenda. Mm-hmm. But I do think that there is more of a resolve than what I have seen in the past, for sure. I am concerned about this election cycle. I'm concerned when I look at Texas, for example, and in their primary in March, I don't think Democrats have won a statewide race in Texas, Mark, since 96 or something like that. And yet, we had the most hotly contested primary in America was Cornyn and Paxton. Over 100 million spent in that race.
0: Hold on, we lost you. 100 million spent in the race and what?
1: Yes, 140,000 more people voted in the Democratic primary than in ours. And that energy level, we have got to get that energy level up for sure. I've seen in my home state of Iowa, we've got a primary coming up on Tuesday. We might be looking at 25% turnout or lower. And we've got an all-time record number of Republicans in my home state, Mark.
0: It's very worrisome, no question about it. Well, I'll tell you what, Steve, you're fantastic. You have a lot of wisdom. You bring a lot to the table. I can't thank you enough. And I want to encourage you folks, get this book for your kids and your grandkids. Now's the time. Why Independence Day? America's great because God is good. I encourage you to get it. And God bless you, my friend. You're a good man, too.
1: I appreciate it, man. Same to you, and it's an honor. Thank you, Mark.
0: My honor. You take care of yourself. He's a great guy. He really is. And he works hard, and he's a man of deep faith, which I appreciate. And he supports other people, too, you know? Other people out there battling away. But listen to what he said. Pearls of wisdom there. This is a battle for this generation. And if this generation, you, me, we lose this battle, we're going to lose the country. There's no question about it. We have a lot of challenges. We've been talking about the spending and the debt. We have the Islamists. We have the Marxists. We have the woke Reich neo-fascists overseas. This is why I'm so adamant about finishing off the Islamo-Nazi regime in Iran. There are certain choices that are made, both internally and externally, that are fateful choices. Fateful, F-A-T-E, fateful choices. And those choices will determine the future of our country and the future of the West. Europe is not up to it. Europe is dying right in front of our eyes. New York City is being devoured right in front of our eyes. We have other communities around the country, in Texas and New Jersey, Michigan and elsewhere. The enemy knows what it's doing. The enemy has announced what it's doing. The regime in Iran needs to be destroyed. For all the reasons we've talked about over months and months, if not years, and today for sure, but even more, it is a funding mechanism for an international revolution. That's the belief system for the Muslim Brotherhood and for all the other isms out there. We don't have a choice. And I just fret that when this is over, Hamas survives, Hezbollah survives, the Iranian regime survives, one of the great leaders in world history. Netanyahu is defeated, as Churchill was defeated shortly after World War II, and that perhaps we lose the midterms in the next election. It's going to complicate things in a significant way. And unfortunately, the Democrat Party is not the Democrat Party of 50, 60, 70 years ago, where you had a significant percentage of elected Democrats who were quite patriotic, moderate, if not conservative. Those days are over. You heard Hakeem Jeffries, you've heard Schumer. They want to destroy the court. They want to destroy the Senate. They want to destroy the House. They want to destroy the rule of law. They've been very aggressive and even self-righteous about turning the Justice Department into the Injustice Department to try and destroy Donald Trump. These are very evil and dangerous people. We've got a lot to deal with, and we've got to stay united. You and me, all you Levinites out there, we have to grow our numbers, and we have to confront this. I don't believe in making deals with the devil. If the Islamo-Nazi regime in Tehran is at the devil, I don't know what the hell is. And I have politely voiced my position, publicly, privately, and every other way. I'm not the all-powerful figure some people think I am. We have some power, you and I together, but we don't make the decisions. We try and encourage, persuade, and convince. That's what we do. This is also why I use this platform and all my platforms when I tell you I'm mission-oriented. I am. I'm mission-oriented. That's what I am. That's what you are, ultimately. Because if not us, who? If not this platform, then what platform? I really believe it. History is unfolding right before our eyes. President of the United States has delivered a consequential year and a half, hasn't he? restoring strength at our borders, rebuilding American confidence, putting the country back on the path of common sense and constitutional principles. I believe our system was never meant to rest on one leader, though. This is a nation of by and for the people, we the people. That's what the Declaration tells us. We are the sovereigns, both individually and collectively. So the president can't do it by himself. We need to be engaged citizens. You heard Steve Daish just talk about his concern about the enthusiasm vote out there. Well, those of us who stand for faith, family, and freedom, we better wake up. There's a lot more work to be done, and we better wake up our fellow citizens. That's where you come in. I want you to join AMAC, the Association of Mature American Citizens, and you don't have to be a senior to join, just 18 or older. 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
16: Here's your forecast from Watertown Radio and GoWatertown.net. Cloudy skies expected tonight with a low of 63. Southeast winds 8 to 15 miles an hour. Slight chance for showers tomorrow. High temperatures reach up to 81. Overcast. Cloudy skies tomorrow night. Chance of rain showers. Lows level off around 57. I'm meteorologist Derek Height on Watertown Radio. Currently, it's 79 degrees.
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2: The Force has got a lot of power. Huh? It makes me feel like... It makes me feel like...
0: You know, folks, if you're turning 65 or you're older, then I know you're like me and you're getting bombarded with Medicare spam. Maybe you got bombarded with it a few months ago and you know you're going to get bombarded with it again. It's annoying. It's confusing. You got mailers and robocalls and ads targeting to you. Everywhere you watch and listen, they all claim different things. It's very confusing. What we need going through this process is real honest help from someone who's knowledgeable. We need to get in front of this process before all of it comes pouring into your ears. That's why I urge you to call Chapter. Now, we discovered Chapter, and then we spoke to them, and I said, you need to be a sponsor. You're perfect for my audience. It's an entrepreneur who started it. It's a fantastic company. My friends at Chapter cut through all the confusion, and they simplify the process, and they check all the plans nationwide. 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You don't have to wait till the fall to educate yourself. They'll start the process now. You'll get in front of it. You'll be in the queue. 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They're working with my wife. They're working with my brother. And it's been absolutely, really edifying to me in how good they are and how compassionate they are about what they do. So don't wait. 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Dial #250. Say the keyword Medicare help. Again, don't put it off. Well, I'll wait till the fall. Okay, you're going to get caught in the traffic jam. That's #250, say the keyword Medicare help. They're fantastic. Let's go to Jim, Oakland, New Jersey, the great WABC. Jim, how are you?
3: How are you, Mark? Good. Listen, I was a negotiator for the Teamsters.
0: Yeah.
3: I can't see ever negotiating with these people. You can't negotiate with people that would strap a bomb to themselves and blow themselves up and people around them because they think they're going to go see 72 virgins. There's no logic in that.
0: That's the problem, isn't it? I mean, we're dealing with a different kind of animal here, right?
3: We need to finish the job and arm the people. That's what we need to do.
0: I'm with you. By the way, I love the Teamsters. I'm with you 100%. Thank you, buddy. You take care. Mark, why do you love the Teamsters? I'll tell you why. When I was campaigning for Ronald Reagan, the Teamsters endorsed him twice. Did you know that, Rich? Twice. And they became very, very close, very tight. The Teamsters is full of conservatives. They are. And Jim is 100% right. You can't negotiate with people who are going to strap bombs on their back. nuclear bombs for that matter. Let's go to Thomas, Stafford, Virginia, the great WMEL. Thomas, how are you?
4: Good, sir. Thank you. Love your show.
0: Thank you.
4: Love President Trump and his administration.
0: Yes, sir.
4: I have a lot of experience in this kind of environment. Anyhow, not my resume, but I think the ceasefire is a mistake, and we should have continued to pepper them with five targets every day and say, hey, we're going to hit these five. Tomorrow we're going to hit these five. And then the next day we're going to hit these five and continue on until they fold. And we need to annihilate them.
0: And you're an Army veteran, it says here, right?
4: Yes, 32 years.
0: Wow.
4: 06, commanded all the way up through brigade. I was an SFAT team leader in Afghanistan, and, you know, trying to train the Army, the police, giving them all the resources, fuel, money, equipment, and they just stood down. And to me, that was a waste.
0: But you see the people in Iran, man, they want to fight. They just need... they just need some help, for God's sakes. They need some weapons, and they ought to be getting them. Thank you for your service, my friend. And I want to thank all the callers, all the listeners. You are fantastic. You're what makes this country work, and I'm deeply proud that you're there. I truly am. Fantastic calls. We salute our armed forces, police officers, firefighters, emergency personnel, ICE, our truckers, the men and women in Israel, the men and women in Ukraine, the men and women in Persia. And you, the American people, I love you. God bless you. We'll do this again tomorrow. Same place, same time. Take care.
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27: Hello, I'm Officer Haas with the Watertown Police Department. Law enforcement officials will be out in full force taking part in the national Click It or Ticket seatbelt enforcement mobilization, cracking down on motorists who are not belted. 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Remember, click it or ticket day and night.
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4: Here's your forecast from Watertown Radio and GoWatertown.net. Cloudy skies expected tonight with lows around 63. Southeasterly winds 5 to 10 miles an hour. Cloudy skies tomorrow. Slight chance of rain showers. Daytime highs approaching 81. Cloudy skies expected tomorrow night. Chance of rain showers. Lows level off around 57. I'm meteorologist Derek Hite on Watertown Radio. Currently 79.
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3: Cloudy skies expected tonight with lows around 63. Southeasterly winds 5 to 10 miles an hour. Cloudy skies tomorrow, slight chance of rain showers. Daytime highs approaching 81. Cloudy skies expected tomorrow night, chance of rain showers. Lows level off around 57. I'm meteorologist Derek Kite on Watertown Radio. Currently, it's 75 degrees.
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13: All right, America at Night. Let's go to the phones here. Rod in Wichita, Kansas. Rod, welcome to America at Night.
14: Hi, McGraw. I tried to get through last night when one of your guests had the grandfather convicted of spying for Germany in World War II.
13: Yeah.
14: This might have something to do with that. The headline above the fold in the Honolulu Daily was Japanese attack imminent, and it was dated December 6th, 1941.
13: So you found a newspaper for the Honolulu Daily that the headline was Japan attack imminent, and the date was December 6th, 1941?
14: Now, if the Honolulu newspaper knew about that, surely the Roosevelt would have, and it would have done something to stop it, and said he sent a fleet into Pearl Harbor.
13: Yeah, I've never heard that story that the newspaper had a headline like that. I'd have to do a little research on that. I don't know. I haven't heard that. Yeah. Where did you see this? Where did you see this?
14: In the Spotlight, probably 15 years ago, maybe.
13: Oh, all right. I'll do a search for it. Rod in Wichita, Kansas, thanks for checking in. Yeah, I'll do a little research on that. The book was Family of Spies that Christine Kuhn, she was on the show. It's an unbelievable story. Her aunt was dating Joseph Goebbels in Germany. He found out the family was Jewish, broke up with her, and sent the family to Honolulu. And then they ultimately ended up becoming spies for Japan. And helped Japan sort of plan the Pearl Harbor attack. It's an unbelievable story. The book is called Family of Spies, and she found out about it years later when she was doing some digging and started to dig about the history of her family. It's an incredible, unbelievable story. One fact is more bizarre than the next fact. But, the book was called Family of Spies, and I think we replayed that on Memorial Day. It was a best of segment here. All right, that's going to do it for us. Don't forget, everything is a podcast, and so where you find podcasts. And if you want the rib recipe, text BBQ to 1-844-2-McGraw, 1-844-262-4729. We'll send out that rib recipe to all that sign up for the text messaging. We'll send that out on Monday. Thanks for listening. I don't know where the 3 hours goes, but here we are again at the end. Our executive director is Alex Hinton. Our engineer tonight is Richard Good. That was Tony on the snooze button. I'm McGraw-Milhaven, and this is America at Night on Westwood One.
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1: From ABC News, I'm Dave Packer. New strikes traded between the U.S. and Iran jeopardize an already fragile ceasefire agreement. Now negotiators from both sides say they believe they have a draft deal to extend the ceasefire and gradually open the Strait of Hormuz, but President Trump and Iran's supreme leader haven't signed off. ABC's Ian Pannell.
2: I think it's important for people to remember that what we're looking at here is not an actual final deal to end the war. It's pushing back the ceasefire by another 60 days, possibly lifting some of those restrictions in the Strait of Hormuz and the withdrawal of the U.S. naval blockade.
1: Congressman Richard Blumenthal and Jim Hines are in Ukraine to reaffirm U.S. support for the nation as the war with Russia drags on. The Democrats say they won't be intimidated by Russia. Blumenthal says any idea that the U.S. is ending Ukraine is a myth.
3: Second myth is that Russia is winning. Russia is not winning. Ukraine will prevail if it has the means to finish the job.
1: Crews say they now have recovered 6 of 9 workers missing and presumed to be dead after a chemical tank rupture in Washington State at a paper mill. And there's concern over environmental contamination.
4: Some contamination has leaked into the nearby Columbia River, but the EPA says no effects on the river have been observed, although about a dozen dead fish were found in nearby ditches. Crews are now flushing and diluting water in the ditch system to help prevent further contamination. State environmental officials say local drinking water supplies have not been affected.
1: ABC's Hannah Batah. Inflation hit its highest level in 3 years. The Fed's preferred inflation gauge rose last month to 3.8%. That's up from 3.5% in March. The U.S. Treasury working to design a $250 bill featuring President Trump's face and signature. It would mark the first time a living person has appeared on U.S. currency more than 150 years. You're listening to ABC News.
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1: Federal prosecutors accuse former CIA officer David Rush of lying about his credentials, taking more than $40 million from the agency. ABC News contributor and former senior CIA field operative Daryl Blocker says the case dates back to 2009.
7: 17 years after the fact, no one is looking into his GPA or his credentials, and they just accepted it as fact. That's a glitch in the processing process, absolutely. And he's not the only person lying about their past.
1: Southwest Airlines is adjusting a policy for plus-size travelers.
28: Southwest Airlines has been modifying lots of its policies recently since going away from a low-cost model to a more mainline airline with assigned seating, extra legroom seats, and baggage fees. Now it says it's doing away with a policy that plus-sized passengers were required to purchase a second seat in advance if they needed more space. The new policy will allow gate agents to give an additional seat at no cost next to passengers who need one if there are open seats on the plane. If there are no open seats, they can then reaccommodate that passenger on a later flight. Those who don't buy an extra seat will run the risk of not being able to fly on their original flight. Alex Stone, ABC News.
1: Ohio's governor is suspended ending a state tax break for data centers as public backlash builds against energy-hungry facilities that run artificial intelligence. Opponents are trying to get a referendum on November's ballot that would ban the data centers. Dave Packer, ABC News.
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8: Hello, I'm Officer Haas with the Watertown Police Department. Law enforcement officials will be out in full force, taking part in the national Click It or Ticket seatbelt enforcement mobilization, cracking down on motorists who are not belted. The Watertown Police Department and the South Dakota Office of Highway Safety want to remind you that seatbelts save thousands of lives every year, but far too many motorists are still not buckling up. That's why we'll be out 24/7 to cut down on the numbers of people that are killed or injured because they are not buckled up. Remember, Click It or Ticket, day and night.
9: The Watertown Banquet hosts a free meal every Monday night at Grace Lutheran Church in Watertown. The meal is provided by churches, businesses, and organizations, and they'd like you to join them. There are no qualifications or requirements. Just come as you are. All are welcome.

0: closely followed the MIND diet, slowed aging in key structures inside their brains by more than 2 years. The MIND diet is a combination of the Mediterranean diet, which we talk a lot about, and the DASH diet, which stands for Dietary Approaches to Stop Hypertension. All three of these diets are similar, but the MIND diet puts more of an emphasis on berries, beans, leafy green vegetables, fish, poultry, whole grains, olive oil, and nuts. You're not going to eat foods with a lot of saturated fat. We're talking cheese, butter, red meat, or anything fried. You really don't have to eat like this 100% of the time. That's the key. Just do the best that you can. I'm Dr. Sanjay Gupta, helping you live a better life.
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4: I don't know that you need the concert. You know, if you have Lee Greenwood singing God Bless the USA, right? And you have military bands, and you have flyovers, you have fireworks, and a big celebration. I don't know that you need the music. If you could get the music, that'd be one thing. If this were the Obama administration, Taylor Swift would probably be headlining. But it's not. And we all know what's going on. I mean, if they're getting threats, they're getting threats because they're perceived to be somebody who supports Trump. Mm-hmm. And then, you know, you're counted out at that point. And there's no fixing it. There is no, well, I'm going to do it anyway. I mean, Kid Rock will do it. And he's not afraid to do it. But there is a great concern.
5: Even though he's not on the
4: right concert. You know, he'll go out and support Trump. He doesn't care. He's talked about it. He goes, I'm not really political one way or the other. I just believe in certain things, you know, ideas. And so he's not, you know, these aren't artists that are going to. And there is a real situation when your crew says, I'm not doing that. If your crew isn't going to be on board, you're not going to have a show.
5: Yeah, I don't see anything on Truth Social about it at all.
4: So. Yeah, yeah. They may change it. You know, they may decide, okay, we're just going to have the military bands. If the artists don't feel safe or they want to, you know, or if Trump wants to go after them, they want to chicken out or whatever it is, then we just won't have the concert. The concerts won't be the problem. You know, they not having a concert won't be a problem. Have your nightly events.
5: And I think there's admission to the state fair, so.
4: Yeah, right.
5: As they're calling it, the state.
4: Yeah.
5: Freedom 250 State Fair,
4: right?
5: Supposed to be representing all, you know, states. So
4: right.
5: So there, it said buy tickets. So I went to the website.
4: Corn dogs and funnel cakes. Let's go. You know, I don't need Bret Michaels. When you have this is in fact my grandmother's dying words. If you have corn dogs and funnel cakes, you don't need Bret Michaels.
5: The funniest thing is, and these all coming from most Republican conservatives who read this went, well, except for Martina McBride, who the hell cares?
4: Yeah,
5: and then,
4: right.
5: And it was like, I did not find many Republican conservatives that were impressed with the lineup.
4: Well, you know, that's it. You want to, that's why you want to.
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0: For the 9th year in a row, Finland has been named the happiest country in the world. It's according to the World Happiness Report put out every year by the Well-Being

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1: Here's your forecast from Watertown Radio and GoWatertown.net. Lows level off around 62 overnight under cloudy skies. Winds out of the southeast, 8 to 15 miles per hour. Cloudy skies expected again Friday. Chance of thunderstorms. Highs level off around 83. Cloudy Friday night. Chance for storms. Lows level off around 61. I'm meteorologist Mandy Thaluber on Watertown Radio. Right now, it's 69 degrees.
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4: Do

0: massive shockwave rippling through the air. The sound of the explosion taking nearly a minute to reach the camera. Before the explosion, two towers could be seen, one on either side of the rocket, to protect it from lightning. But now, only one tower remains.
1: Blue Origin founder Jeff Bezos posting on his social media shortly after the explosion, confirming all personnel are accounted for and the investigation into the root cause of the explosion is underway. Negotiators for the U.S. and Iran remaining hopeful that a draft agreement can be approved in the coming days that could reopen the Strait of Hormuz. ABC News Chief White House Correspondent Mary Bruce.
2: According to U.S. officials, the president has been briefed on this draft agreement that would extend the ceasefire and see the critical waterway reopen over the course of 60 days. So Iran would be loosening its grip on the strait at the same time that the U.S. would be pulling back its naval blockade on Iranian ports. This would buy time to start negotiating an end to the war.
1: Both Trump and Iranian have rejected deals in the late stages of negotiations before, and Treasury Secretary Scott Bessent confirms the U.S. is still targeting the Iranian regime. An urgent manhunt on Hawaii's Big Island over police after they arrested a 36-year-old man, Jacob Baker, for the murders of three different men over a period of 48 hours on the island. Police Chief Reed Mahuna praising the community, who he says was key to securing Baker's arrest after he was reportedly spotted in a grassy area.
3: I want to thank our community. It was a citizen that saw something, said something, and helped bring this manhunt to a safe conclusion.
1: As of right now, a motive for the killings remains unknown. You're listening to ABC News.
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1: In Dallas, at least three people, including a child, have been confirmed dead at a massive apartment complex explosion and fire. Dallas Fire Rescue official Jason Evans says crews are still combing through the rubble, looking for other possible victims.
6: We have joined that with an excavation phase of the operation, and the hope with doing those simultaneously is to not have us out here as long as we would be otherwise.
1: An exciting finish for this year's Scripps National Spelling Bee.
7: It went down to the wire at the Scripps National Spelling Bee Thursday. A tie between Sri Parikh and Ishan Gupta forced a lightning round spell off. Both given 90 seconds to spell as many words as possible. 14-year-old Sri put his lips into overdrive.
8: Paraglin.
9: P-R-A-G-L-I-N.
8: Homeland.
9: H-O-M-E-L-Y-N.
7: Motoring through.
9: C-H-I-K-U-N-G-U-N-Y-A.
7: Correctly spelling 32 words, beating Ishan's 25.
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7: Crowned by Scripps the best speller in the English language. Dave Packer, ABC News.
1: Eight students on an end-of-the-year field trip to a theme park outside Galveston, Texas, rescued from a roller coaster Thursday when the ride became stuck on its track. The theme park says a thorough inspection of the ride will happen before anyone gets on it again. And the San Antonio Spurs are hanging on for their chance at the NBA Finals after their win over Oklahoma City last night forced a Game 7 for the series. Sherry Preston, ABC News.
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12: This is America in the Morning from Westwood One. Good morning, I'm John Trout. It's Friday, May 29th, 2026. Here's what's coming up on America in the Morning.
13: The U.S. and Iran reach a tentative deal to extend the ceasefire, pending President Trump's approval. I'm John Stolness in Washington.
14: The Justice Department has opened an investigation into E. Jean Carroll, who accused President Trump of assault. High up in Juwanee, Washington.
15: A deadly apartment explosion in Dallas.
16: It's unknown how many possible fatalities we may have.
15: I'm Clayton Neville.
17: The Treasury Department is taking steps towards creating a $250 bill featuring President Trump. Ed Donahue, Washington.
18: On Wall Street, the major averages, all three of them, open at fresh record highs again this morning. I'm Jessica Ettinger.
19: A federal judge is refusing to block President Donald Trump's executive order to create a federal voter list. Donna Warder, Washington.
12: All ahead on America in the Morning. It's 7 after. U.S. negotiators and their Iranian counterparts have reportedly reached an agreement to extend the ceasefire and reopen the Strait of Hormuz. But President Trump has the final say on the deal. Correspondent John Stolness with the latest from Washington.
13: The memorandum of understanding would extend the ceasefire another 60 days. It would also trigger a new round of negotiations on larger issues, such as Iran's nuclear weapons program. Vice President J.D. Vance told reporters Thursday the memorandum is waiting for Trump's signature.
20: Well, I think it's hard to say exactly when or if the president's going to sign the MOU. We're going back and forth on a couple of language points. I do think that we've made a lot of progress here. It's very clear that I think the Iranians, they want a deal.
13: As part of the agreement, Iran would not be able to charge tolls on ships passing through the strait, and they would have to remove all mines from it within the next month. Treasury Secretary Scott Bessent predicts gas prices will start to come down once that happens, but reiterated the U.S. is in no hurry to rush to an agreement.
21: We are being patient. We do not have unlimited patience. President Trump always prefers a peace deal. So everything we have done thus far has been defensive, and at present, that is what we will continue doing. But if President Trump doesn't think he can get a peace deal, then Kinetic is back.
13: In an interview on Fox News, Trump said there is a red line Iran could cross that would negate the deal and see the U.S. military resume regular missile strikes.
22: Well, a deal that wasn't going to be good for us is the line, ultimately, because, you know, I'm playing it out and we're going to see. And that's what I do. I negotiate. They negotiate. They're very good negotiators. They're crafty. But in the end, we have all the cards.
13: Democratic Senator Seth Moulton sits on the Armed Services Committee and tells CNN President Trump has bungled the Iran war badly.
23: He's having a hope and a prayer that he might get some semblance of the nuclear deal that Obama handed to him. Because right now, he's just trying to get a deal to reopen the strait, and Iran's going to take a $25 billion bribe to agree to it.
13: Under the deal, the U.S. naval blockade of Iranian ports would be lifted and sanctions would be relaxed, which would allow Iran to sell more of its oil. John Stolness, Washington.
12: The top federal prosecutor in Chicago denied Thursday evening that his office had opened an investigation into E. Jean Carroll, the woman who said that Donald Trump sexually assaulted her 30 years ago, despite numerous media reports to the contrary. Correspondent Haya Panjwani reports the Department of Justice appears to be probing a nonprofit group they claim helped pay for some of Carroll's legal bills. While Carroll's representation is calling this a weaponized legal assault against someone who won a court case against President Trump.
14: The Justice Department has opened an investigation into advice columnist E. Jean Carroll, who accused President Trump of assault.
24: We are here today outraged, and here to condemn the Department of Justice for launching an investigation into E. Jean Carroll, We all know what this is about.

0: assaulted her in a Manhattan department store 30 years ago. In September 2024, speaking at Trump Tower after his court hearing on his appeal, Trump repeatedly denied ever knowing Carol.
1: I have no idea who this woman is. They have a picture from, they say, about 40 years ago, a picture. And the picture depicts her and her husband on a celebrity line where I was the celebrity.
0: The Justice Department has opened a series of investigations into perceived adversaries of the Republican president. The source says the perjury investigation is being led by the federal prosecutor's office in Chicago. Hiya Pinjwani, Washington.
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0: Here's your forecast from Watertown Radio and GoWatertown.net. Chance of thunderstorms today, otherwise cloudy skies expected. High temperatures reach up to 83, winds out of the south, 8 to 15 miles an hour. Chance for storms tonight, lows around 61. Chance of rain showers tomorrow, high temperatures reach up to 79, overcast skies. I'm meteorologist Derek Height on Watertown Radio. Currently 67.
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4: 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Chance of thunderstorms today, otherwise cloudy skies expected. High temperatures reach up to 83, winds out of the south, 8 to 15 miles an hour. Chance for storms tonight, lows around 61. Chance of rain showers tomorrow, high temperatures reach up to 79, overcast skies. I'm meteorologist Derek Hite on Watertown Radio, currently 67.
5: I'm Nicole Murray with Your Money Now. Global oil prices have tumbled by around 20% from 2026 highs as investors have grown increasingly optimistic on prospects for a long-lasting ceasefire deal between the U.S. and Iran, which would unlock shipping through the Strait of Hormuz. Currently, West Texas Intermediate is at roughly $87 a barrel, Brent at $92. More Americans sought unemployment benefits last week, but layoffs remain low despite economic uncertainty caused by the Iran war. The Labor Department reports that jobless claims were up to 215,000. That's up from 210,000 the week before. The average long-term U.S. mortgage rate rose again this week, reaching its highest level in 9 months, another setback for prospective home buyers. The Freddie Mac reports that the benchmark 30-year mortgage rate rose to 6.53% from 6.51% last week. Futures are slightly higher as investors hope for an Iran peace deal. Dow futures up by more than 100 points. That's Your Money Now.
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0: You know what Larry Roden was doing before he was governor? Same thing most of us were doing. Getting up before the sun, working cattle, fixing fence, hoping the weather holds. That's the life of a fourth generation rancher. And when Larry Roden got to Pier, he didn't forget where he came from. He fought for ag property tax relief before anyone else was talking about it. Delivered the largest property tax cut in South Dakota history. Stood with President Trump on the border. Placed a 5-year ban on fake meat to keep real ranchers raising real beef. Some people in this race have spent their careers in government buildings. Larry Roden spent his out here with us. South Dakota needs a governor who knows what a hard winter costs. Who doesn't just talk about property rights, but is a real landowner. Who knows what it means when the market drops and the bills don't. Governor Larry Roden, because he knows us.
1: Paid for by Roden for Governor.
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0: I'm Mike Rounds. When I first asked for the opportunity to work in the United States Senate, I said Washington needed more South Dakota in it. That's been my focus every day since. By working with President Trump and Leader John Thune, we're delivering real results. 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Protecting the sanctity of human life. Standing up for South Dakota farmers and ranchers, and keeping America strong by following President Reagan's principle of peace through strength. President Trump and Senator Thune have endorsed my re-election. I'm grateful for their support, and I take that responsibility seriously. I'm Mike Rounds. 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I'm Mike Rounds, candidate for the U.S. Senate. I approve this message.
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1: A Better Life with Dr. Sanjay Gupta.
2: Eating a healthy diet is not only good for you physically, it can also keep your brain sharp as you age. According to a new study out of China, people who most closely followed the MIND diet slowed aging in key structures inside their brains by more than 2 years. The MIND diet is a combination of the Mediterranean diet, which we talk a lot about, and the DASH diet, which stands for Dietary Approaches to Stop Hypertension. All three of these diets are similar, but the MIND diet puts more of an emphasis on berries, beans, leafy green vegetables, fish, poultry, whole grains, olive oil, and nuts. You're not going to eat foods with a lot of saturated fat. 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That's the key. 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I'm Dr. Sanjay Gupta, helping you live a better life.
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7: From ABC News, I'm Sherry Preston. A catastrophic failure for Jeff Bezos' space company Blue Origin. A rocket test ending in destruction at Cape Canaveral, blowing up on the launch pad. ABC's Victor Okendo has more from Miami.
8: Bezos saying in a statement, it's too early to know the root cause, but we're already working to find it. Very rough day. Elon Musk, the CEO of competitor SpaceX, saying, most unfortunate, rockets are hard. The New Glenn rocket is a reusable vehicle designed to carry heavy payloads to low Earth orbit and eventually the moon. Now, future launches are uncertain as experts predict delays, citing the loss of the rocket, but also the loss of the launch pad.
7: It appears there could be a framework in place for a 60-day ceasefire in Iran. ABC's Mary Bruce has more details from the White House.
9: This morning, sources tell ABC News U.S. and Iranian negotiators are closing in on a short-term deal to reopen the Strait of Hormuz. But President Trump has yet to give his seal of approval. Officials say the framework would see the strait fully reopened over 60 days, Iran loosening its chokehold on the critical waterway, while the U.S. gradually pulls back its naval blockade of Iranian ports.
7: Oil is trading lower today on hopes for a deal. Firefighters in Dallas are still searching the rubble of an apartment complex after an explosion and fire sent people running for their lives.
10: I went outside and everything was just smoking and everything was just like out of commotion. And it was also destroyed.
7: Three people were also killed, including a child. Eight girls have been arrested in Kenya on suspicion of arson after a fire destroyed a dorm at a boarding school that left 16 other students dead. An urgent manhunt on Hawaii's Big Island is over after police arrested 36-year-old Jacob Baker for the murders of three different men over a period of 48 hours on the island. People living there were afraid to come out of their homes while the manhunt was going on. This is ABC News.
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7: New concerns over whether American wages can keep up with inflation. ABC's Elizabeth Schulze with more on the continuing battle against it.
12: Overall, prices in the economy right now are going up at the fastest pace in 3 years. So the inflation rate is 3.8%. Importantly now, Americans' paychecks are not keeping up with inflation. So on average, wages are up 3.6% in the past year. We have seen consumer spending has been very resilient, but some major retailers are warning of those signs of stress. Costco just reported record-breaking sales of gas.
7: ABC's Elizabeth Schulze. We got a winner in the National Spelling Bee, and ABC's Danny New says it was a very exciting ending.
13: The 2026 Scripps National Spelling Bee came down to a dramatic, record-breaking spell-off Thursday night, with 14-year-old Shrey Parikh emerging as this year's champion.
14: P-I-T-T-A, Philippita.
15: That is correct.
14: Thank you.
13: After the 18th round concluded in our nation's capital, only two remained, thus necessitating an extra round where each competitor would have 90 seconds to spell the same set of words.
7: And Shrey spelled more correctly in a minute and a half, netting him the trophy and the $50,000 prize. The commencement speaker at Harvard University on Thursday was Conan O'Brien, a 1985 Harvard grad who told those getting degrees that, like President Trump, he would be suing the school. His lawsuits for things like the cast iron bed he had to sleep in as a freshman. I'm Sherry Preston, ABC News.
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16: This news update brought to you by 200 Maple Place in Watertown. Good morning from the KWAT newsroom. I'm Mike Tanner. Here's a look at what's happening. South Dakota lawmakers passed two property tax reform bills last session. Lieutenant Governor Tony Venhuizen says homeowners have not seen the effects of those yet, but it's coming.
17: The governor is very proud of what we have already been able to achieve. You know, Governor Roden got past the largest property tax cut in state history. People will see that on their tax bills in January. I've had some people say, well, I haven't seen property tax relief. Well, that's because it passed in March and you'll see it in January.
16: One of those bills gives counties the option to lower homeowner property taxes by raising local sales taxes.
17: Right now, counties really have to rely almost entirely on property tax, kind of a one-legged stool. This will give county commissions or county voters the opportunity to shift a little of that burden off of homeowner property tax and onto a sales tax of up to half a cent in their county.
16: Venhuizen predicts some counties will do just that later this summer. Although county commissions can choose that option, local residents can petition to put those decisions to a public vote. Well, the candidates for mayor of Sioux Falls are turning to familiar faces to fund their campaigns, their own family members. While the channels vary, three of the political hopefuls are drawing on their immediate relatives to raise significant amounts of money, according to documents filed with the city clerk's office. Christine Erickson, Greg Jameson, and Joe Batchelor each report thousands of dollars in donations from immediate family members, which are not restrained by the limits placed on other donors. It's not a new or illegal source of funding, but observers note that a competitive race and a crowded ballot is likely squeezing resources for the five candidates who want to become the next mayor of Sioux Falls. Attorney General Marty Jackley has joined a coalition of 44 attorneys general urging Congress to reject the House version of the Federal Kids Internet and Digital Safety Act and instead pass stronger legislation that better protects children online. The AG Coalition, in a letter to congressional leadership, said it supports the Senate version of the act that includes a provision requiring online platforms to act in the best interests of minors while preserving states' authority to enforce stronger protections for children and teenagers. A pair of U.S. senators reached a bipartisan agreement on a sweeping bill that's aimed at tackling many of the biggest issues surrounding how to compensate players who compete in college sports. Republican Senator Ted Cruz of Texas and Democrat Senator Maria Cantwell of Washington State, who are the top members of the Senate committee with jurisdiction over the matter, unveiled legislation this week that aims to restore order in college athletics. Meanwhile, a separate bill to set a national framework for college athletes' compensation remains stalled in the House after being yanked from the voting schedule earlier this month following unanimous opposition from the Congressional Black Caucus. A Denver man who orchestrated a major illegal drug operation in western South Dakota, including the use of automatic weapons, could end up spending the rest of his life in prison. U.S. District Judge Karen Schreier sentenced 43-year-old Juan Sertucci to 45 years in prison this week. Sertucci received a 40-year sentence on charges of conspiring to distribute meth and fentanyl. Schreier tacked on an additional 5 years for federal firearms violations, and those sentences will be served consecutively. The South Dakota Department of Agriculture and Natural Resources has announced the speaker lineup for the upcoming South Dakota Governor's Ag Summit, hosted by Governor Larry Roden. The two-day event will be held June 25th and 26th at the Larkspur Event Center in Pierre. The summit brings together agricultural leaders, producers, industry partners, and stakeholders from across the state to connect, collaborate, and address key challenges and opportunities that are shaping South Dakota agriculture. The keynote address will be delivered by Gray Zabel, a rookie offensive guard for the Super Bowl champion Seattle Seahawks. A native of Pierre, Zabel will discuss how his South Dakota upbringing and experiences working on the family farm shaped the character and work ethic that propelled him to the NFL, as well as his commitment to continue his family's agricultural legacy. Well, the U.S. Department of Agriculture is giving farmers a rare opportunity to expand their crop safety net coverage. The Farm Service Agency says eligible landowners can review and consider increasing base acres for agriculture risk coverage and price loss coverage programs from June 1st through August 31st. Officials say it's the first chance to add base acres since 2002, with up to 30 million new acres available nationwide.

0: The commission accepted a $5.5 million bid from Del Rapids-based BX Civil and Construction to do the work. No other contractor put in a bid. A suspect is in custody in Wednesday morning shooting outside a Twin Cities prayer service, which killed 26-year-old union leader Khalid Ibrahim Abdi. Shakopee police say the suspect was arrested Thursday morning and was being held in the Scott County Jail awaiting charges. Police did not release any information about the suspect's identity. The shooting happened outside Canterbury Park's Expo Center, where the prayer service was being held. Police say Abdi suffered multiple gunshot wounds and was later pronounced dead. And Minnesota XL Energy customers could see smaller natural gas rate hikes and maybe even a refund under a proposed settlement in the utility's latest rate case. XL had originally requested an 8.2% increase, but the agreement would cut that nearly in half to 4.1% for residential customers. Consumers have already been paying a temporary 6.8% increase since January, meaning customers could be refunded the difference, plus interest, if the settlement is approved. The Minnesota Public Utilities Commission is expected to make a final decision this fall. XL serves more than 430,000 natural gas customers statewide. From the KWAT Newsroom, I'm Mike Tanner.
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0: Blood, Sweat, and Tears on 950 KWAT. 722 now our time. We're at 69 degrees. Southeast wind at 3. Overcast skies right now on the way to 83 today. There's some rain chances, thunderstorm chances moving through. It's at 40% today. As for the winds, they could gust up to about 22. Showers, thunderstorms for the overnights as the lows get down to 62 degrees. We got about a 60% chance of rain here on Saturday and around that 80 mark. Rainfall amounts between, well, they say less than a tenth of an inch. More rain overnight, 56, breezy overnight. Sunday it will be a 50% chance of showers, maybe a thunderstorm. Cloudy, 78 degrees. More rain overnight, gets down to 57, that's 50%. And then Monday we start off with partly sunny skies, 82, and chance of showers and thunderstorms in the afternoon of 30%, then become 50% for the overnight. All right, we wanted rain. All right, I think we've got some good possibilities. Birthday anniversary show is coming up here in a little bit. If you have something for today or this weekend, call it in. We'll talk about it here in just a bit. 886-8444 is that phone number. Now let's find out what's happening with our money.
1: I'm Nicole Murray with Your Money Now. Oil prices are down this morning by more than 1% on reports of a potential U.S.-Iran ceasefire deal. West Texas Intermediate at roughly $87 a barrel, Brent at $92. A new filing shows that Tesla now has 42 autonomous vehicles authorized for driverless ride hailing in Texas, a fleet that's less than one-tenth the size of Waymo's in the state. Department of Motor Vehicles website also reveals that Waymo, Alphabet's self-driving vehicle business, has more than 550 authorized robo-taxis in Texas. Okta shares gained 8% after the company beat Wall Street's fiscal first quarter estimates as demand for identity security tools spikes with the onslaught of artificial intelligence. CEO Todd McKinnon told CNBC that AI is spiking demand for identity tools, but Okta's AI strategy hasn't tapped into its full potential just yet. Futures are still moderately higher as traders eye developments in the Middle East. Dow futures up by more than 100 points. That's Your Money Now.
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0: Good morning, Americans. It's Friday.
1: Well, it is Friday, May 29th, day number 149 of our year. Now it's 216 left. And let's see. Let's do the belated birthday first from yesterday. Christine Myers celebrated yesterday. So happy belated birthday wishes. Today, Gail Hosher is celebrating. We've also got Addison, I believe that's Hosher as well, on my list. Jason Orthouse, celebrating today. David Turney, turning 25 today. Happy birthday to David. Tomorrow anniversary, Arthur and Stephanie Long will have their number 6 anniversary. Birthday tomorrow, Justin West, Robert Barton, and Eric Stevenson will have one here Saturday. Sunday, I see Mary Ray Myers, Kevin Smunk, Brian Hewer, Jerry Fleischhacker. Not quite sure on the last name, but happy birthday to Jerry. And got Nate, I think that's Roll, and Pete Fieber coming up here on Sunday to round out the month of May. So happy birthday wishes to them. Today on the celebs, LaToya Jackson, 70. Annette Bening is 68. Melissa Etheridge, 65 today. Basketball Hall of Famer Carmelo Anthony, 42. And Major League pitcher Paul Skeets, 24 today. Now, if his team can hit the ball, he can get more wins. He lost again, I think, yesterday. Today it's Paperclip Day. It's National 529 Day, also known as National 529 College Savings Day. National Biscuit Day. Oh, biscuits and gravy sound good now. National Heat Awareness Day is happening as well, from what I'm seeing on the list. All right. I think that's what I got for you. If you're celebrating today or this weekend, happy birthday to you. Happy anniversary to you. You go out and make it a very special day.
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3: A massive setback for the New York Knicks just days before the NBA Finals. Backup center Mitchell Robinson has suffered a broken right pinky finger, leaving his availability for Game 1 in serious doubt. Currently no official timetable for his return. Sources indicate Robinson intends to push through the pain and play. That can't be fun. I'm Drake Dole.
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1: Well, let's look at sports for Friday. Pulse 17 celebrated Bobby Gasper night last night against Huron at Watertown Stadium. They took the opener 14-3. That was in five. And then hanging on to a 7-6 victory, the nightcap. Between games last night, Cole Hansen was honored as the recipient of the Bobby Gasper Award and presented with a $1,000 scholarship. So Watertown will travel to Sioux Falls Monday for a triangular against Harrisburg and Sioux Falls West. The Baseball Association will have a busy weekend. They're hosting the Bobby Gasper Memorial Golf Tournament. That is today. And then it's the 2026 Pizza Ranch Tournament here Saturday and Sunday. a youth tournament that will feature 77 teams playing 147 games across multiple local venues, Foundation Fields, Watertown Stadium, and the Cook Complex. Watertown Shamrocks defenseman Noah Surgot announced this week he'll commit to continue playing hockey collegiately next year at Marion University. Let's see. Noah finished his second season, spending his entire career in Watertown. He appeared in 85 career games for the Shamrocks, netting 2 goals, 10 assists for 12 career points. Among the defensemen, he ranked second in career games played and penalty minutes at 119. Marion University competes in the Northern Collegiate Hockey Association. This past season, they closed out the season with a 9-16-2 record and an 8-10-0 conference record. So good luck to him. Last night in the NBA, San Antonio 118-91 over OKC. That was in Game 6, so they're going to go 7 on that series. Baseball winners last night were the Angels, Atlanta, Toronto, the Cubs, as well as Houston. Of course, the Twins yesterday afternoon, well, lost to the White Sox again by a score of 6-2. Charles Schwab Challenge, day one yesterday as they continue day two today. Let's see, 1, 2, 3, 5 at the leaderboard at -6 after day one today. And let's see, WNBA was Dallas over Vegas last night, and Golden State beat Indiana 90-88 in that play. All right, Twins starting a new series. Well, first off, on the ice tonight, Game 5, Carolina and Montreal. Montreal at Carolina tonight, Game 5 there. Carolina is up 3-1 in that series. Okay, now, Twins at Pittsburgh for the weekend. 5 o'clock pregame today, 2:30 pregame tomorrow, 12 o'clock pregame on Sunday. Can they get a win at the Pirates? Let's get you a Twins Minute.
9: Time for a Twins Minute. I'm Mark Janowski. The Twins dropped the series finale yesterday afternoon at Wright Field in Chicago by a score of 6-2, and with it, the White Sox won 3 out of 4 in the series. Twins manager Derek Shelton thought things boiled down to a couple of key differences.
10: I think if you look at the theme, it was two things. It was number one, we walked too many guys, we gave away too many free passes, and they threw a ton of strikes and got a bunch of early count outs. You know, and even last night, I mean, I thought we swung the bat well, it hits the balls hard, but we didn't. But and then Martin today just kept us off balance. I mean, that's good stuff. Seeing him live for the first time, there is 3 really good pitches there.
9: Yeah, Davis Martin picked up the win. He's now 8-1 on the season. That's tied for the most wins in the American League. The White Sox are now 8-0, and Davis Martin starts this year. He joins Lucas Giolito, Chris Sale, and Freddy Garcia as the only White Sox starters over the last 20 seasons to have the team win 8 consecutive games in which they started. This has been a production of the Treasure Island Baseball Network.

0: The Birds on 950 KWAT, just about 7:48. Let's look at 60s plus dining menu today. Spaghetti with meat sauce, warm applesauce, breadstick, and pea salad. 882-2166 for more information about 60s plus dining. Minimum suggested donation is $5 per meal. So that's what they'll have today on this Friday at 60s Plus Dining in Watertown.
1: I'm Mike Rounds. When I first asked for the opportunity to work in the United States Senate, I said Washington needed more South Dakota in it. 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I approve this message.
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9: I'm Nicole Murray with Your Money Now. Gap shares have tumbled 14% after the company issued mixed fiscal first quarter results, missing on the top line but beating on the bottom. CEO Richard Dixon told CNBC sales at Old Navy were worse than expected after the brand's spring and summer assortment failed to land with shoppers. Gap is now expecting company-wide sales to grow between 1 and 2%. Dell shares climbed 39% after the company reported an 88% year-over-year revenue growth, topping analyst estimates. The company is benefiting from demand for computer servers for artificial intelligence, as well as traditional servers and networking equipment. Dell raised prices in January to reflect higher input costs tied to the global memory shortage. Oil prices are lower this morning by more than 1% on reports of a potential U.S.-Iran ceasefire extension. West Texas Intermediate at roughly $88 a barrel, Brent at roughly $92. Futures are slightly higher as oil prices fall and as traders monitor the Middle East. That's Your Money Now.
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0: And our forecast courtesy of Sharps here in Watertown on West Highway 212, 83 with a chance of showers and thunderstorms today, 40%. 40% chance for rain for the overnight as it gets down to 62 degrees. And we're looking at a 60% chance for showers, breezy on Saturday. Winds could gust to 33 here tomorrow. For the overnight, still some rain chances, thunderstorm chances, still breezy. Winds could gust to 34. Lows get down to 56 degrees, so that's still a pretty good chance of precip there. Sunday, some rain chances as well with 78 degrees. Sunday night, more rain chances going into Monday because we got those chances Monday as well. Right now, what are we seeing for a temperature reading? 69 at this time here in Watertown. 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
1: From ABC News, I'm Sherry Preston. Those on both sides say the framework is in place for a 60-day ceasefire that would see the reopening of the Strait of Hormuz and the lifting of the U.S. naval blockade. However, says ABC Chief White House Correspondent Mary Bruce, the Memorandum of Understanding with Iran leaves out one key provision.
2: The toughest negotiations are still to come. This tentative deal says nothing of what happens to Iran's nuclear program, the central issue in this conflict. The president's stated reason for starting this war, to prevent Iran from obtaining a nuclear weapon.
1: The war has sent gas prices spiking, and with inflation running at 3.8% right now, ABC's Elizabeth Schulze says millions of Americans are struggling to keep up.
3: New government data shows Americans are saving less of their income than at any other time in the last 4 years. The personal savings rate dropped sharply to 2.6% in April. 1 year ago, it was twice that high. And typically in a healthy economy, that savings rate is around 6%. So this does suggest that people are dipping into their savings to help pay for essentials like gas and groceries as those prices spike.
1: The price of oil is lower this morning. All signs point to a gas leak as the source of a major explosion at a Dallas apartment complex.
4: Three people, including a child, are known to have died when the 23-unit apartment building blew up. But other victims could still be buried in the rubble.
5: We will continue searching the building until every last inch of that property has been searched.
4: An emotional Jason Evans of the Dallas Fire Department says a tragedy like this, especially one involving children, is tough on first responders.
5: And that is, excuse me, and that, you know, we're parents.
4: Jim Ryan, ABC News in Dallas-Fort Worth.
1: No one was hurt when a Blue Origin rocket blew up on the launch pad in Florida last night. All personnel are safe. Head of the World Health Organization has arrived in Congo's capital to support doctors amid the Ebola outbreak. You're listening to ABC News.
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1: Some progress in Laos for rescue teams trying to get those villagers trapped in a flooded cave out.
8: Earlier, rescuers, they did say that a new plan may involve teaching them how to scuba dive so that they can actually make their own way out through very tight tunnels and murky waters. The divers are bringing supplies to the group of men, blankets, more water and electrolytes, and bringing back with them messages to their families. The miners telling their parents, wives and children to be strong and not to worry about them.
1: That's ABC's Britt Clennett. A bumpy commute for those who take the train into New York City this morning, and hundreds of thousands of people do. ABC's Aaron Katursky with more on a fire on an Amtrak train.
9: And this is a real headache for morning commuters and for anybody trying to get into or out of New York City for the nice spring weekend. Around 1:30 this morning, an Amtrak work train caught fire just west of Penn Station beneath 10th Avenue. The fire is out now, but while workers clear the tracks, all service to Point South is suspended for at least the rest of the morning and possibly longer. Amtrak says travel to points north of New York City is significantly delayed.
1: In Galveston, Texas, a happy ending for a group of students rescued from a stuck roller coaster at an amusement park.
10: You know what? It took almost 4 hours to get that happy ending, but I promise you there's a great deal of relief that I have right now.
1: Galveston Fire Chief Michael Valera, the kids were left dangling for several hours and had to climb a ladder to get down. I'm Sherry Preston, ABC News.
0: This KWAT News update is brought to you by DeSmet Farm Mutual Insurance. Good morning from the KWAT Newsroom. I'm Mike Tanner. Here's a look at what's happening.
11: South Dakota lawmakers passed two property tax reform bills last session. Lieutenant Governor Tony Venhuizen says homeowners have not seen the effects of those yet, but it's coming.
12: The governor is very proud of what we have already been able to achieve. You know, Governor Roden got passed the largest property tax cut in state history. People will see that on their tax bills in January. I've had some people say, well, I haven't seen property tax relief. Well, that's because it passed in March and you'll see it in January.
11: One of those bills gives counties the option to lower homeowner property taxes by raising local sales taxes.
12: Right now, counties really have to rely almost entirely on property tax, kind of a one-legged stool. This will give county commissions or county voters the opportunity to shift a little of that burden off of homeowner property tax and onto a sales tax of up to half a cent in their county.
11: Venhuizen predicts some counties will do just that later this summer. Although county commissions can choose that option, local residents can petition to put those decisions to a public vote. Well, the candidates for mayor of Sioux Falls are turning to familiar faces to fund their campaigns, their own family members. While the channels vary, three of the political hopefuls are drawing on their immediate relatives to raise significant amounts of money, according to documents filed with the city clerk's office. Christine Erickson, Greg Jameson, and Joe Batchelor each report thousands of dollars in donations from immediate family members, which are not restrained by the limits placed on other donors. It's not a new or illegal source of funding, but observers note that a competitive race and a crowded ballot is likely squeezing resources for the five candidates who want to become the next mayor of Sioux Falls. Attorney General Marty Jackley has joined a coalition of 44 attorneys general urging Congress to reject the House version of the Federal Kids Internet and Digital Safety Act and instead pass stronger legislation that better protects children online. The AG coalition, in a letter to congressional leadership, said it supports the Senate version of the act that includes a provision requiring online platforms to act in the best interests of minors while preserving states' authority to enforce stronger protections for children and teenagers. A pair of U.S. senators reached a bipartisan agreement on a sweeping bill that's aimed at tackling many of the biggest issues surrounding how to compensate players who compete in college sports. Republican Senator Ted Cruz of Texas and Democrat Senator Maria Cantwell of Washington State, who are the top members of the Senate committee with jurisdiction over the matter, unveiled legislation this week that aims to restore order in college athletics. Meanwhile, a separate bill to set a national framework for college athletes' compensation remains stalled in the House after being yanked from the voting schedule earlier this month following unanimous opposition from the Congressional Black Caucus. A Denver man who orchestrated a major illegal drug operation in western South Dakota, including the use of automatic weapons, could end up spending the rest of his life in prison. U.S. District Judge Karen Schreier sentenced 43-year-old Juan Sertucci to 45 years in prison this week. Sertucci received a 40-year sentence on charges of conspiring to distribute meth and fentanyl. Schreier tacked on an additional 5 years for federal firearms violations, and those sentences will be served consecutively. The South Dakota Department of Agriculture and Natural Resources has announced the speaker lineup for the upcoming South Dakota Governor's Ag Summit. Hosted by Governor Larry Roden, the two-day event will be held June 25th and 26th at the Larkspur Event Center in Pierre. The summit brings together agricultural leaders, producers, industry partners, and stakeholders from across the state to connect, collaborate, and address key challenges and opportunities that are shaping South Dakota agriculture. The keynote address will be delivered by Gray Zabel, a rookie offensive guard for the Super Bowl champion Seattle Seahawks. A native of Pierre, Zabel will discuss how his South Dakota upbringing and experiences working on the family farm shaped the character and work ethic that propelled him to the NFL, as well as his commitment to continue his family's agricultural legacy. Well, the U.S. Department of Agriculture is giving farmers a rare opportunity to expand their crop safety net coverage. The Farm Service Agency says eligible landowners can review and consider increasing base acres for agriculture risk coverage and price loss coverage programs from June 1st through August 31st. Officials say it's the first chance to add base acres since 2002, with up to 30 million new acres available nationwide. USDA says the update is designed to better reflect current farming operations and help producers manage financial risks tied to falling prices, lower revenues, and challenging weather conditions. Motorists will soon be seeing more of what are known in the highway industry as dynamic message signs along some of South Dakota's busiest highways. The State Transportation Commission on Thursday approved moving forward with the installation of 16 more of the permanent electronic boards to the 31 that are already in place throughout South Dakota. The commission accepted a $5.5 million bid from Del Rapids-based BX Civil and Construction to do the work. No other contractor put in a bid. A suspect is in custody in Wednesday morning shooting outside a Twin Cities prayer service, which killed 26-year-old union leader Khalid Ibrahim Abdi. Shakopee police say the suspect was arrested Thursday morning and was being held in the Scott County Jail awaiting charges. Police did not release any information about the suspect's identity. The shooting happened outside Canterbury Park's Expo Center, where the prayer service was being held.

0: paying a temporary 6.8% increase since January, meaning customers could be refunded the difference, plus interest, if the settlement is approved. The Minnesota Public Utilities Commission is expected to make a final decision this fall. Xcel serves more than 430,000 natural gas customers statewide. From the KWAT Newsroom, I'm Mike Tanner.
1: I was in Bowman, North Dakota recently. I spent some of my early teenage years there. On this night, I had just left my Aunt Tony's house when I looked up the familiar street where we used to play baseball. Now, some 60 years later, it doesn't seem possible that we batted and caught the ball while we avoided cars and people as we learned the game of baseball from the older Johnson boys. Truly another great memory. 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
2: Forecast courtesy of Ann Dorr, Tackery Plumbing and Heating. We got rain chances from today through the weekend with today's high at 83 degrees, looking at 62 tonight, looking at 84 tomorrow, more breeze involved, and then overnight down to 56 and still breezy conditions. Rain chances Sundays 50%, 78 degrees, overnight 50%, 57, and Monday partly sunny. Also, some afternoon chances of precip and 82 degrees. Yesterday, 89 after a low of 66. Our highest wind gust recorded at 25. 8.3 average for yesterday. Sunrise at 5:47 this morning will be setting at 9:05. 5:47, pretty much that same sunrise time here tomorrow. Go back a year ago. 72 degrees after low 45. Normal high should be about 72 this time of year. 97 in 1934 is our record. 31 the low, 1930, and precip from 1942, 2.09 in the rain gauge. Southeast wind is 7, humidity 57%. The dew point is at 56. Now our temperature is 72 degrees.
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0: Good morning, happy Friday. Yes, it's already Friday with that shortened work week because of the Memorial Day holiday on Monday, and here we are winding it down for the week and for the month of May on What's Up here on KWAT. Mike and Randy with you on this 29th day of May 2026. We appreciate you joining us and tuning into the program today.
2: Good morning, Mike.
0: Good morning. It feels good in here today.
2: Feels a lot better.
0: Yesterday it was about 95 in here. Today it feels like it's about 65.
2: Well, it's set at 70, so.
0: It's noticeably cooler.
2: Yes.
0: Feeling good. Hey, I got a nice note in the mail from the folks at the People Against Child Hunger organization. Remember, they had the food drive out in our parking lot on a Friday a few weeks ago. 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
2: Oh, that's good to hear.
0: 5,450 food items and $3,445 in cash donations. Mm-hmm. So there you go. Glad to help out the PAC program, and I'm glad you had a successful May food drive. I was just back in the office, Chuck's office, talking with him. It's kind of the ninth inning for Chuck today.
2: Yes.
0: The ball game's about to end.
2: One more time in the lineup.
0: One, yeah.

0: Where's he batting in the lineup today, Randy?
1: Should we put him back cleanup today?
0: Sure, why not?
1: Okay, what the heck?
0: Cleanup hitter. Chuck is retiring as of the end of the day today. He's still going to be around to help us out with things like 4-H achievement days, brown bag lunches out in the field, farm show, state fair, those special events.
1: Right, yep.
0: That Chuck has been a part of for so long. He's going to continue to do that, but the day-to-day stuff that he's been doing for a long, long time, he's going to step away from that today, after today. Best of luck to Chuck, and we appreciate all he has done over the years for us here at Watertown Radio. I also need to give a shout-out to an old boss of mine today, Randy. His name is Paul Juergens. Paul has been the news director at KFGO in Fargo for 43 years. He joined KFGO in March of 1983, and he's retiring today.
1: Oh, he's going to step aside. Okay.
0: He is. Now, I was part of the KFGO newsroom and worked for Paul from 1992 to 1996, long time ago, when I was a lot younger, and Paul was too. But Paul has been just an exceptional radio news director, writer, reporter. He's done it all. And the KFGO news team, under his leadership, has won just about every award you can win. 5 Marconi Awards, 8 Edward R. Murrow Awards. Paul, back in 2024, was presented with the Pioneer Award from the North Dakota Broadcasters Association, and he's hanging up the microphone today. So, hats off to my old boss up there in Fargo, Paul Juergens, and the outstanding job that he's done. Boy, if you wanted to start talking to Paul about the news events he's covered in 43 years up there, wow. Lots of floods that he covered, some of them when I was up there working with him, and that almost gets to be 24/7 coverage until the threat is gone, you know. So hats off to Paul. Wonderful job, and we wish him and his wife Nancy all the best as Paul retires today. Now, saw a headline this morning, Randy.
1: Okay.
0: Online. Trump's Great American State Fair lineup crumbles.
1: I was reading a little bit about that.
0: Some artists who were announced as performers for what's being billed as a Great American State Fair amid President Trump's push for a major American birthday bash this summer in Washington, D.C., dropped out of their appearances shortly after an initial lineup was released. On Wednesday, Freedom 250, a bipartisan nonprofit established to celebrate the country's 250th anniversary in the nation's capital, announced the initial set of artists lined up to perform. But by Wednesday night, a couple of artists had already backed out or turned down the opportunity. Several more followed on Thursday, and another one today.
1: Mm-hmm.
0: Morris Day of Morris Day and the Time.
1: Yeah.
0: Said he won't be performing. He said on Facebook, it's a no for me.
1: Oh, no Jungle Love. Okay.
0: Young MC, another artist advertised to perform, said he won't be there. He said, I have informed my agents that I will not be performing at the Freedom 250 event. The Commodores, also originally announced as performers, said on social media Thursday that the group will not be performing at the Great American State Fair. The Commodores said in a statement, our music has always been our voice, and we choose not to publicly affiliate with any single political party. We support the betterment of all Americans. Country singer Martina McBride.
1: Yep.
0: Let freedom ring. It's Independence Day. Martina McBride announced on social media she will not perform. She wrote that she initially signed on because she was told the event would be nonpartisan, which she said turned out to be misleading. McBride wrote on Thursday, "I asked a lot of questions and was assured this was a nonpartisan event that was meant to celebrate all 50 states. Yesterday, things started changing, and what we were told is, in fact, not what is happening." Bret Michaels.
1: A Poison? Well, I guess he used to be in there.
0: Used to be the front man for Poison. He tours on his own now. He announced early today on social media he won't be there. Bret Michaels said, "Unfortunately, what was presented to us as a celebration of our country has evolved into something much more divisive than what I agreed to be a part of. Concerns have also been raised regarding the safety of my fans, band, crew, family, and myself, including threats that are completely unfounded and unforgivable." So those acts have all said, no, not going to be there. Vanilla Ice.
1: Vanilla?
0: Was also part of the initial lineup.
1: Okay.
0: Still plans to perform.
1: Oh, okay.
0: He's contracted and will perform at the Great American Fair at the National Mall on Friday, June 26th. So they're having to rework the lineup a little bit because some musical acts have been pulling out.
1: This is like a 16-day deal, right? I thought that's what I read, a 16-day...
0: Celebration,
1: yeah.
0: It's a long time.
1: Uh-huh.
0: It's a lot of music that you've got to...
1: Yeah. That was at the Phil. National Mall, right?
0: Yeah.
1: Okay.
0: Now, in an unrelated but somewhat related note, Bruce Springsteen, the Foo Fighters, Dave Matthews, Brittany Howard, and Joan Baez are going to headline a star-studded protest festival in Washington, D.C., or in the Washington, D.C. area, a month before the midterms. October 3rd.
1: Oh, all right.
0: Springsteen announced the festival on Wednesday while performing at Nationals Park in Washington as Springsteen winds down his Land of Hope and Dreams American tour. At the concert on Wednesday, Springsteen played many of his most political songs. Now, this protest festival will be a one-day event, October 3rd, at Meriwether Post Pavilion in Columbia, Maryland. Springsteen has long been a critic of President Trump, who in turn has called for a boycott of Springsteen's shows, calling him, quote, a total loser who spews hate. So there you go. That's what's going on there. Now, look, this is just my personal opinion here. Mm-hmm. If these artists want to back out, that's fine. They have the right to do that.
1: Right, yeah.
0: Here's what puts them in a little bit of a sensitive spot, Randy. If you perform at this America State Fair and it turns into a very partisan political event, you're going to alienate some of your fan base.
1: Oh, yeah, that's the thing. 50-50 if you want to look at it, probably.
0: Bruce Springsteen obviously doesn't care.
1: No, he knows his audience.
0: He knows his audience, and look, there are probably some diehard conservatives out there who are Bruce Springsteen music fans.
1: Mm-hmm. Yeah. Oh, yeah. Oh, yeah.
0: But they won't pay a nickel to go to his concerts because of where he stands politically. My personal opinion on this is, if I'm going to go to a concert, I'm going to go to get out of the political world. I want to go enjoy the music. I don't want a political message. And look, these artists, they all have the right to have their political views. And in some cases, they use the stage, the musical stage, when they're performing to share their views.
1: Right.
0: Which they have every right to do. But if I'm interested in going there to get out of the political mess and just go there for the music itself, I have the right to also say, I don't want to go there because I'm going to hear political stuff, and I'm just really not interested in that. So that's
1: we're at. I know John Mellencamp, that I've heard his, he gets into that political spiel, and fans get up and they walk out. Or yell at him. He says, we're here to hear the music, not to hear your bull, you know. So then they walk out.
0: Good. I mean, that, you know.
1: Yeah.
0: I guess John Mellencamp has the right to speak his mind.
1: Yeah. And I don't know if the Bruce Springsteen, if his audience does the same thing or not. I don't know.
0: Well,
1: I haven't heard anything. I've just heard on Mellencamp. But
0: if you're going to a Bruce Springsteen concert, you know what you're getting politically.
1: Yeah.
0: You know what you're getting musically and politically, right?
1: Yeah, 3 hours worth
0: is
1: what he usually does, yeah.
0: Wow. It's a long show.
1: That's a long show.
0: That is a long show. Line one, good morning. You're on What's Up.
2: Hey, do you know how many political races there are on the county ballot?
0: Well, there's a District 5 Senate race. Well, it depends on where you live.
1: Yeah.
0: If you live in the city of Watertown, you're voting on a District 5 Senate race. If you live in Cottington County in what is part of District 4, then you're voting on a U.S., not on a U.S., on a South Dakota House race and a South Dakota Senate race. And, of course, if you're a registered Republican in Cottington County, you're also voting on a U.S. Senate race between Mike Rounds and Justin McNeil. You're voting on the U.S. House race between Marty Jackley and James Bialata. And, of course, everybody is voting for governor, too.
2: A county, you only have five different, whatever you want to call them.
0: Races?
2: Choices to make. And I just thought that was awful low.
0: You'll get a longer ballot in November, though, for the general.
2: Yeah. Well, I was just curious. I hope everybody gets out and votes, because that's not a privilege, but I don't know, what do you call it, right or a privilege?
0: Well, both.
1: Yeah.
0: Both, really. Vote. Yeah. So. I'm going to try and get that done after work today. So, yeah, you're right. It's sneaking up on us. Primary day is on Tuesday.
2: Yep. Okay.
0: Appreciate it. Thank you much. Let's see. Let's go to break here because I think we're going to hear from Perry Hahn.
1: I'm thinking so, too.
0: Our guest any minute now. We have Perry on monthly. Today the topic is going to be scams, and the title of his latest monthly column is Scammer Industry Keeps Growing. Oh boy. So we'll get to that conversation momentarily here on What's Up. We'll be back right after this.
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0: All right, Randy, let's see if we've got Perry Hahn on the line here. We've got a caller standing by. Good morning, you're on What's Up.
5: Hi, Mike, it is Perry.
0: Perry, how are you doing, buddy?
5: Good, how are you?
0: Good to talk to you. Have you been getting some of this early summer heat out in Ohio yet?
5: No.
0: Really?
5: It's been very cold here all spring. I think the high today is, I think it's going to get a little warmer today, maybe close to 70, but it's been like in the 40s overnight and only 50s and 60s during the day. It's been a cold, rainy, overcast spring here. Yeah.
0: Well, we had that until what, Randy? About a week ago, and then we flipped the switch from a lot of days in the 50s to days in the 80s and even some low 90s. So we've got a taste of the heat here in the last week or so. Well, let's talk about your latest column, Perry, and it is one that, you know, we discuss here on the show from time to time, and we get calls in about. And that is the scammer industry. And again, the title of your column is Scammer Industry Keeps Growing, I should say. Well, it keeps going and growing. Tell us a little bit about scams and what you wrote in your column.
5: Yeah, I was, as you mentioned, everybody's been exposed to scams, and they started out in the column talking about some of the common scams that people have probably been approached with. You know, Nigerian prince that said that you want a bunch of money, or somebody from the IRS or some other government agency telling you that you owe them somebody money. So what was surprising a little bit when I started looking at this is as this keeps growing, I mean, more and more people have become aware of these kind of things, but the scamming industry grows. And the statistic that I saw pretty consistently was that a good 10 to 20% of Americans have been victims of some sort of scam. And the most scary thing I saw, I think, of all the research I did, there were a couple different sources that said consumer privacy is a myth. Everyone's information is available to the highest bidder. I mean, both of them made the case that as much as we try to protect our private information, somebody has it, and it's just a case of who has it and what they're going to do with it, or are they going to sell it to somebody, are they going to use it themselves. And so we're all subject to these kinds of things. And I know, I mean, I think about these things. I wrote about this stuff, and I'm familiar with it. And I actually, like a lot of people, I suspect, as part of my job at the university and also at some other places I work, two or three times a year I do some online training that makes, you know, that gets help make you aware of these kinds of scams that are coming. I've had it happen to me twice in the last year. About a year ago when I was in Watertown, actually, and it was the day of my father's funeral, as a matter of fact. And I don't know if that was a coincidence or somehow the scammers noticed. One of the things that the scammers do, of course, is that they play on your emotions, right? They're trying to catch you off guard and try to get you to do something before you think it through or before you look a little closer at what you're doing. And I suppose, you know, the morning of my father's funeral, I happened to get an email from a woman who is the president of the Northeast Ohio Fulbright Association. And I'm the treasurer of that same group. And her email wanted me to wire her some money, or wanted her to get some money to her to pay a bill that our organization had. Well, I didn't think too much about it, because it looked like a legitimate email from her. The good news is we don't have access to those accounts online. The way we set those accounts up years ago was that we have to go to the bank. So I didn't get, when I got back to Ohio a couple of days later, I went to the bank and I was going to set this up to send the money to her. And I got into the bank and I started going through the process, and pretty soon the banker looks at me and says, something doesn't look right here. He said, are you sure this is okay? And up to that point, I hadn't even thought about it. So I got on my phone and I called the woman who I thought I got the email from. And I said to her, I'm just calling up, I'm following up from the bank about this email I got from you about, you know, sending some money to pay a bill for the association. And she says, I have no idea what you're talking about. She hadn't done it. It came from a scammer. And luckily, the banker caught it, or, you know, initially caught it while he was there. I would have ended up, you know, sending money from this organization that wouldn't even be my money to somebody. That kind of stuff is scary. Now, once he said that and I went back and looked a little closer, you know, if I would have paid more attention to the initial, first of all, she's never ever asked me for money directly before. She'll send me an invoice and I'll pay it for the organization. That should have been my first clue. But, you know, like I said, it was the morning of my father's funeral. I didn't think too much about it, but, you know, by the time I got back to Ohio and thought about it, I probably should have caught it, but I didn't. And so it's, you know, it's easy to fall. I mean, like, and I said, I've gone through, I don't know how many different training over the years about how to be aware of these things. And I let it happen anyway. And fortunately, it got caught before there was any cost involved. But it's, you know, and part of the problem is, as I mentioned in the column, the scammers are getting better at this all the time. You know, they're becoming more sophisticated. I mentioned that, you know, some of these scamming organizations have become big full-scale companies. managers, marketing research people, human resource departments. They've even got, you know, targets for how much people, how much money they're trying. I mean, they're run like corporations. Now, most of it's done offshore, which is one of the problems that the Federal Trade Commission is the one who's mostly involved in trying to catch these things or regulate these things in the U.S. And because they're offshore, it's very difficult for them, A, to track these things. And even if they can find out where they're coming from, it's difficult to get the authorities in these other countries to cooperate and help stop them. And the reasons are kind of obvious. If they're doing business in some less developed country, and the U.S. government comes along and says, hey, we want you to spend some of your government resources trying to help us to stop these scams, they either don't have the resources or they've got more important things to worry about than that, unfortunately for us. And so you can see how these, scamming companies, if you want to call them that, are able to operate in these countries outside the U.S.
0: You write in your column, and you just touched on this, Perry, it's a pretty telling sentence in your column that just jumps off the page, that the scammer industry is a hidden global business. I mean, these scammers are waking up every day, and that is what they do for a living. It's a hidden global business. And then you talk about how the scams are carefully designed using psychological tactics. It seems, Perry, that a good share of the scamming victims are elderly folks. Is that because they're maybe not as technologically savvy, or maybe they're a little more trustworthy than some younger folks are?
5: Yeah, both. You're right. The older people tend to be the target more often. And you're right. I suspect it's a combination of both. Some of them, not all of them, of course, being less tech savvy and so not as more trusting to begin with. It is a combination of both of those things that make them a little bit more susceptible to these kinds of things. I've gotten to a point, and I wonder sometimes too, and I know when my parents were both living and still in an apartment, I watched them pick up the phone when somebody called and they didn't know who was on the other end, right? And I suspect like most people today, if I see a phone call come in and I don't recognize the number on the other end, I don't pick it up. I mean, if it's something important, they'll leave a voicemail, but who knows what or who might be on the other end. One of the things about phone technology, it's gotten a little bit better. I mean, I'm sure most of us have the, when you get a call that'll say scammer likely or maybe a scammer or something like that, that helps. But yeah, the elderly have been the target of a lot of these things because of that. And it is kind of a combination, like you said, of both the some of them at least having a lack of technological knowledge, as well as tending to be more trustworthy trusting than other people are.
0: And you talk about in your column, Perry, how artificial intelligence has made scammers more efficient. It's another tool in their toolbox they can use. It's made people's voices that can be used and make it sound like it's actually them when it's not them. Visual AI, audio AI, it's just making things even worse, isn't it?
5: Yeah. I had another example of my sister-in-law, my nephew involved. One morning, my sister-in-law gets a call from the police in the local district over in Kent, Ohio, where my nephew was living and working at the time. And they said that they had him locked up in jail. He'd been involved in some kind of an accident, and he supposedly had caused this accident, and they had to hold him in jail, and they were going to have to pay some amount of money to get him out. And they put him on the line, at least. And the sister-in-law said it sounded just like him. They obviously had taken his voice from somewhere and put it onto this, into this AI-generated program or whatever the technology is that's involved. And he's in a panic. Yeah, Mom, you have to get me out. They locked me up, and I need X amount of money to get out. And so it went on for a while, and she finally he said something that sort of tipped it off to her that maybe this wasn't for real. I mean, at the beginning, again, it's playing on emotion, right? You think your child's been put into jail for something that, you know, and he's in a panic when he calls. And so what she ended up doing was she suspected something was up at some point and said, Max is his name. Max, what's your middle name? Click. That was the end of it. That was how they caught it. They didn't have his middle name. But yeah, for she said for probably a good 10 or 15 minutes, she thought the thing that it was for real. And again, when I tell these stories, I suspect there are a lot of people listening today that say, oh yeah, I've been through part of that, or I know somebody who's been, the things have become so common. And I guess the good news is as they become more common, more people are becoming more aware of them. And you mentioned AI too, and they already have seen some of the stories in the news about how they're starting to produce visual kinds of things as well, that they're not just audio anymore, but they can show what looks like people doing certain things or being in certain situations. And that's contributing to this too. You know, part of the problem is, I mentioned that the Federal Trade Commission is the one who's investigating these things. And all the stories and all the information to see about this, it's like a lot of other things. They're trying to catch up to the criminals, and it seems like about the time they catch up, the criminals find some new angle or find some new way of using the technology to, engage in some other kind of scam that they haven't caught up to yet. And that's kind of the scary part, is that they seem to be at least sometimes one step ahead of the law, so to speak.
0: Perry, is there any government agency that tracks these scams and keeps a tabulation on how much Americans are losing to scams in any given year?
5: Yeah, that is the job of the FTC, the Federal Trade Commission. And yeah, they track all that stuff as well as trying to catch them. The problem, I mentioned in the column that the estimates from last year were between $31 and $195 billion, which is a pretty wide range. And that's a 25% increase in 2024. That's the scary part of that. The other issue that they always talk about is a lot of people don't report when they have these things happen because they're embarrassed, right? If somebody realizes that they've been scammed out of if I'd have done it when I was involved with that Fulbright money, if I'd have actually, I mean, I've had to say something about it because there are a bunch of people involved. But it would have been embarrassing to have, if that banker hadn't caught it, or if I somehow could have moved that money online before I even, got to the bank and somehow did that. Like I said, those of us who've been trained and sort of should be more aware of these kind of things, get caught up in it. I'm kind of embarrassed to tell that story, quite frankly, even though it turned out okay, that banker had to figure it out before I realized what was going on. So yeah, you can see, especially if it's an older person, I would imagine that makes it even more kind of embarrassing, or they might be more likely or less likely to report that to somebody. But the FTC is the one that's tracking that kind of information, and then, I don't know if the Justice Department. I didn't see who else is involved in trying to track that down. I would assume the FBI on the domestic stuff, and maybe, or again, I don't know who's contacted some people in these other countries to try to track it down. But yeah, one of the things that all the things I read said is that the government is doing about as much as they can, or trying to, is directing a lot of resources at trying to stop these kind of things from happening any more than they already do.
0: Well, anybody, of course, that falls victim to a scam, they'd like to get their money back. But Perry, as you mentioned, the scam that you were a target of involved a wire transfer. We're hearing more and more about scams involving Bitcoin or cryptocurrency, and when the money's gone, chances are it's not coming back, is it?
5: Yeah, you're right. That's why cryptocurrency has become popular with these things, because it's easier for the criminals to not have a path, not have a track, or not have a way of being tracked to that money. One

0: The other thing they always talk about is if the criminals start ask you to send money in gift cards or some kind of more, something that sounds anonymous into cash or something like that. I mean, I remember one a few, maybe it was a couple of years ago, I don't know if it was locally or somewhere else in the country, where somebody had taken an envelope with a bunch of cash in it and handed it to somebody through some kind of a scam that was going on. So when somebody's asking for some kind of payment that can't be tracked very well, or can't be tracked at all in that case, that's one of the hints that you're probably dealing with somebody who's engaged in some kind of a scam of some sort.
1: Indeed. You touch on this a little bit, Perry, toward the very tail end of your column on scams, and that is that there are people that are looking out for your interests in, for example, the banking industry. What advice would you give to people to avoid becoming the victim of a scam? What should people be thinking about?
0: Well, I imagine, like I said, I've gone through a bunch of this training, and the thing they always talk about is, like, when you get emails, look very closely at the email addresses. Like the one I mentioned with the woman I got from the woman I work with in the Fulbright group, if I'd have looked closely at that email address, I would have realized that wasn't from her. Those are the kind of things that you try to look for, details like that. I imagine if you just went online today and Googled or looked on AI, some kind of a scammer training or scammer, of course they might be scammers that are putting up sites too, for all I know, that might be, you have to be careful about. But I imagine you could find online some kind of training that would help you become aware of that. It's real. There's another time I got caught. I mean, I had this, the one I mentioned about a year ago, a few months ago, one Saturday morning, I was looking at my email from Tiffin, and it looked like I had a link from my boss, the dean, to some kind of a document that he supposedly wanted me to look at. And I didn't look at it again close enough, and sure enough, it bumped me into some kind of a thing. It kicked me out of my Tiffin account. And so by the time I talked to the people in our IT department about it, they said, there was a whole bunch of people that had happened to. And I said, well, what are they trying to accomplish? I mean, it's not like they were trying to get money on it. All it did was kick me out of my account. And he said, it's kind of hard to tell when those things happen. He said, they might be scammers who are testing to see what they can get into to then try and use it on something that makes money. Or he said, could be somebody just messing around, decided it'd be funny to kick everybody at the university out of their email accounts for a couple of days. So it's hard. But it's like I said, it's mostly just trying to be aware of that stuff and thinking about twice about it before you click on something or before you do something that you're not familiar with. If you look at when I've done this training stuff, you have to look close. I mean, obviously the scammers, when they use an email address or they use some kind of a link they're trying to get you to go into, they're trying to make it look as much as they can like the original company or the original source of that email that you'd be expecting it from. But the other thing is, if you get anything from somebody you don't know or you aren't sure about, you know, in an email or a phone call or a text, just don't open it or just let it go. I think about that, as I mentioned, with the phone call stuff. I always figure if somebody's going to call me and I don't know who they are and it's actually something important, they can leave a voicemail or they can follow up in some other way. And again, I suspect most people today who get any number of, those of us who get some number of emails or phone calls or texts or whatever are aware of this, and hopefully the people that are sending them to them understand that you're not going to open something up that you don't know where it comes from. Mm-hmm. I tell students that at the beginning of the term. I said, if you need to talk to me, I'm more than happy to talk to you, but send me an email and we'll set up a time to talk, because otherwise if you just try to call me out of the blue, I'm not going to answer the phone. Mm-hmm. So I guess all you can do is try to be as aware as you can.
1: Right. And, you know, one way that these scammers sort of kick open the door for scamming opportunities, Perry, is they will

0: hack their way into a bank's computer system, a healthcare system's computer system, where they have access to names, addresses, social security numbers, and that kind of gets the ball rolling for them.
1: Yeah, and that's why, going back to what I said at the beginning, that was kind of the example that the experts, you said, don't think your information isn't out there somewhere. That's how they get it, is hacking into places that we do business with where our information is stored.
0: Right.
1: It's interesting that, you know, when you think that, you see stories every once in a while about a bank or somebody who said, oh no, all of our information got stolen. I wonder how many times that happens and we don't know about it. And I suppose they don't, I mean, I can see why they don't want to tell us, because they don't want to put people into a panic. On the other hand, maybe we should know about it in case we can, that makes us more aware of it. We could be getting hacked as well.
0: Mm-hmm. Perry, any closing thoughts or comments on your column regarding scams that we haven't touched on?
1: No, just for people to be aware. Unfortunately, it's getting worse and supposed to better when you see the statistics. But yeah, I think the best you can do is just to kind of keep your eyes open. And if you aren't sure about something, don't answer the phone, or don't hit that link, or don't open that email, is kind of the bottom line to that stuff.
0: That's for sure. Well, when you write that the scammer industry is a hidden global business, scams are designed to use psychological tactics of fear, urgency, and trust. Consumer privacy is a myth, that everyone's information is available to the highest bidder. We just really need to be careful. And, you know, the old saying goes, if it sounds too good to be true, it probably is. So
1: yeah,
0: we all need to keep that in mind.
1: Yep.
0: Perry, what are you going to be writing about next month?
1: Speaking of things that look too good to be true, next week I'm writing about what's called private credit. I don't know if anybody's seen these ads for a company called YRefi. A guy by the name of Tom Lehman, who used to be on the PGA Tour, is doing their ads now, promising 10% returns in the next 5 years. It's an example of these private credit companies that became pretty popular after the last recession, but are now starting to run into some problems, and that's what I'm writing about next month.
0: Sounds good. We look forward to that conversation next month, Perry. We appreciate you adjusting your schedule a little bit to allow you to get on this month here on What's Up, and we'll do it again in June, okay?
1: Sounds great. Thanks, Mike.
0: Have a wonderful weekend, Perry. Thank you much. Perry Hahn, he's a Watertown native, born and raised. He's an Arrow, and he's a professor of marketing and entrepreneurship at Tiffin University in Ohio. You can read his column every month in the Watertown Current, and you can hear about it right here on What's Up on KWAT. We'll be right back.
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2: Good job, honey.
4: Ah, let's do this.
0: Let's do that.
4: Get a little bumper in there before we talk again.
0: There you go. Hey, Vice President Vance told reporters that the U.S. and Iran are not there yet on an initial deal expected to reopen the Strait of Hormuz, extend the ceasefire, and deepen negotiations on contentious issues, including Iran's nuclear program, but he said they were, quote, very close to a deal. Stay tuned.
4: We'll find out what happens, yeah.
0: They'll have a deal when they have a deal.
4: That's right.
0: And not before then.
4: Don't put it on paper, because it can get tore apart.
0: True. Yeah, you're going to need more than just, I think, a handshake agreement on this deal, aren't you? What do you think about the idea of President Trump's face and signature being on a new $250 bill? Did you hear about that?
4: No, I don't think I could ever get one of my hands on one of those.
0: We work in radio.
4: I know. That's a little out of my range.
0: Wallets are kind of empty, aren't they? The Treasury Department is considering issuing a $250 bill featuring President Trump, but any such banknote would require a change in federal law. The bill's development, which was first reported by the Washington Post yesterday, comes in response to a bill proposed by Representative Joe Wilson, a Republican from South Carolina. Treasury Secretary Scott Bessent addressed the $250 bill at a White House press briefing Thursday. He said for U.S. currency at present, no living person can be on U.S. currency, and the currency must say, "In God We Trust." So right now, there's proposed legislation that's in front of the House, in front of the Senate, to change the first requirement so that a living person, Donald J. Trump, could be on a $250 bill. Randy chuckles. Hey, are you surprised by this at all?
4: No, I'm not surprised.
0: Me neither.
4: Considering he's got a savings account now that you can sign up for or whatever.
0: A Treasury Department official said in an email that the Bureau of Engraving and Printing is conducting appropriate planning and due diligence in response to the proposed legislation. New currency designs can take years to develop. Designs typically are only released to the public 6 to 8 months before the currency enters circulation in order to hamper counterfeiters.
4: So you're telling me by the time it comes out, he could be technically deceased.
0: Well, I don't know where the legislation is going to go.
4: Takes time.
0: Yeah, and if it takes some Democrat support, that bill's probably dead on arrival.
4: That's probably right, yeah.
0: All right. Hey, I wanted to mention, let's see if I have this here in my stack of stuff. Yes, I do. Coming up on Monday, we're going to talk to two guests. Now, coming up Tuesday of next week, primary day, there's an important vote down in Dual County regarding, it's a special referendum election in Dual County regarding an ordinance that would rezone a 71-acre parcel of farmland from ag district to commercial industrial, and that zoning change would make way for Missouri River Energy Services to build a new natural gas power plant in Scandinavia Township of Dual County. On Monday, we're going to talk with the president and CEO of Missouri River Energy Services, Matt Schuhl, about why they want to build this new natural gas power plant in Dual County. We're also going to talk with Eric Oftedal, who's a farmer down in Dual County, and he's going to tell us why it's a bad idea. We're going to get both sides of the argument on Monday, and then residents down there will vote on that rezoning in that special referendum election. They'll vote on it on Tuesday. So that is what we've got lined up for the show on Monday. Election day, of course, is on Tuesday. That's primary day. And we're not going to talk about politics or the elections at all on Tuesday. We're just going to allow people to go and vote. Although I'm going to try and get that done today. Have a wonderful weekend. Chuck Langner, the soon-to-be-retired Chuck Langner, will join us with KWAT's Ag Hour coming up next. And we'll talk to you again Monday morning at 8:15.
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7: Sherry Preston. A federal judge has temporarily blocked any payouts from the Trump administration's $1.8 billion anti-weaponization fund, President Trump saying the money should go to those who feel they were targeted by the government. Former Attorney General Pam Bondi is on Capitol Hill testifying behind closed doors about the Justice Department release of the Epstein files. ABC's Jay O'Brien is there.
8: We do expect, we know that Democrats are going to ask about it, questions about President Trump to come up, and questions about if information pertaining to President Trump was redacted in these files when it should not have been. The Justice Department says that that did not occur, but that's certainly something that Democrats on this panel have been looking into.
7: U.S. and Iranian negotiators say they have reached an agreement for a 60-day ceasefire under which the Strait of Hormuz would reopen.
9: News potential short-term deal came just hours after the U.S. and Iran traded strikes, but still, the White House insists the ceasefire is holding. The vice president telling reporters, quote, ceasefires are always a little messy.
7: ABC's Mary Bruce. One of the miners trapped in that flooded cave in Laos is being brought out. Divers say it's a difficult rescue operation because some of the passageways through that cave are extremely narrow. A new team of medical experts is headed to Africa to assist U.S. citizens under quarantine because of Ebola. ABC's Matt Rivers with more.
10: The Infectious Disease Society of America says it's, quote, deeply concerning and raises serious questions about resources, timing, and the level of care Americans sent there will receive. Dr. Ashish Jha calling it a mistake.
11: American doctors, American nurses are a major force in bringing these things to a close. Now you're telling them, by the way, if you get exposed, you can't come home.
10: In just 2 weeks, reported infections now topping 1,000 cases.
7: The origin of the Blue Origin rocket explosion, still a mystery. The rocket exploding on the launch pad in Cape Canaveral. The Dow is up 168 points. This is ABC News.
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13: 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Data rates may apply.
7: A new lawsuit against 23andMe alleges the company didn't do enough to safeguard customers' private information during a 2023 data breach.
9: The lawsuit also claims 23andMe downplayed the breach, saying it was doing everything possible to protect customers' data while hackers were already selling information, including ancestry and genetic health details on the dark web and demanding a ransom. We have reached out to 23andMe for comment and have not heard back yet.
7: That's ABC's Stephanie Ramos. 8 girls have been arrested in Kenya on suspicion of arson after fire tore through a dormitory at the girls' boarding school. 16 other students at that school were killed in the fire. A group of students from a Houston STEM program getting a real-world demonstration in physics when they got stuck on a roller coaster.
14: The Iron Shark roller coaster on the Galveston Island Pleasure Pier lifts riders slowly straight up and plunges them down the other side. Usually. On Thursday, as Casey Escobar was waiting his turn,
15: this time he made like a very like big bang, like he went boom.
14: The 8 riders in front of him were stuck flat on their backs, 100 feet up and facing the sky. One by one, firefighters lifted the middle and high school students out of their seats and onto a ladder.
16: The 4th patient is almost harnessed up.
14: It took 4 hours, but the 8 kids all made it down safely. Jim Ryan, ABC News.
7: New government data showing because of inflation, Americans are saving less of their income now than any other time in the past 4 years. Sherry Preston, ABC News.

0: Well, good morning and welcome to Ag Hour. Chuck and Randy with you in the studio. And Randy, I don't know what's going to happen to the program, but man, it's been a long ongoing program, Ag Hour.
1: It has been, yes.
0: Started way back, I think, with Jim Thorson, didn't it?
1: I believe so, yeah.
0: Jim Thorson started it. Been going, I guess it was his idea, and we've kind of taken it. And you know, last year, the last time I was at the National Ag Farm Broadcasters, KWAT was one of 16 stations that had an actual live farm broadcasting for an hour. Only 16 stations, so I don't know if we'd be part of that anymore or not.
1: I don't know.
0: That's to be
1: determined, I guess.
0: But it's been a fun time, and you know, when I first started, Randy, I thought I'd probably be around for about 2 months. At the most, 2 years. And here I'm going on 16.
1: You took the one vacation.
0: Yeah.
1: We had to bring somebody in.
0: Then I come back.
1: Then you come back.
0: This is it, though.
1: All right. This is for certain.
0: This is certain, yeah.
1: For imprint certain.
0: 50 years of work. It's enough.
1: Yeah. 50 years? Yeah, that's right. You know, you go way back.
0: So anyway, still, it's been a fun time. It's been enjoyable. A lot of fun people out there, all the way met through extension in here through the radio. So I still will come and do a few shots here and there. Yeah. But yeah, it'll be different.
1: But that's what retirement is. It's a little different.
0: I know. I don't know how many of you guys I've been through.
1: Retirement?
0: No. Standing at your mic, I think I went through quite a few. Then I did my yard and garden show. I don't know how many years I did that.
1: Yeah, a long time.
0: Anyway, we'll be moving on. We're going to give away the last beef buck, last working day of May.
1: For May,
0: May is beef month. So today, the question is going to be something about a guest. So.
1: Oh, okay. That's our hint.
0: Yep.
1: All right.
0: Anyway, joining us today will be John Gooding, who is, a farmer, a seed salesman, fellow farm broadcaster from down at Waseca, Illinois. We're going to get a last report from Illinois. And then Dr. Warren Ruschi, who's a feedlot specialist at South Dakota State University, beef feedlot, I should say, is going to join us. And, of course, Warren and I go way back. So with that, Randy, why don't we take a break? We'll be back with the markets and whatever.
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1: Okay, we got a market report with Chuck.
0: Sure do. 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Well, I was hoping they would have a good market today, but not necessarily. Looking at July, corn is down 5.5 at 450 and a quarter. September's down a nickel at 459 and a quarter. And December new crop down 4.5, 477 and three quarters. July soybeans down a penny at 1193 and a half. August is down a quarter at 1195 and three quarters. And November new crop down up a quarter at 1194 and a quarter. July soybean meal down a dollar at 333.10. August is down 70 cents at 326.60. And December is down $1.50 at 322.10. July soybean oil up $1.10 at 77.80. August is up $1.04 at 76.11. And December's up 79 cents at 72.41. And the crude is down, but the soybean oil is still up. As we move into Chicago, wheat, July is down 3 3/4 at 6.20 1/4. September is down 4 cents at 6.33. December is down 4 1/4 at 6.50.

0: Well, before we move into a livestock market that's kind of been dragging here lately, let's take a look at what's happening in these grain commodities. Well, July corn is lower again, testing the key 450 support level, but so far has been able to stay above that. There's a little news as from the reported U.S.-Iran Memorandum of Understanding, which still needs President Trump's signature. The gist of the plan is for a 60-day extension of the ceasefire and restart negotiations on Iran's nuclear program. Iran reportedly reopened the Strait of Strait and removed the mines. Crude oil prices are trading modestly lower. There still seems to be plenty of skeptics regarding the duration of the peace plan. Weather in the U.S. features mostly a dry pattern over the next few weeks in northern and central area. There are a few analysts who are looking for a sharp drop in the final corn acres due to the excessive wetness and planting delays in the far eastern corn belt. Well, yesterday's delayed EIA petroleum report showed ethanol production slipping 2% to 1.089 million barrels per day. There is more talk about heavy rains and flooding in China, and traders hold out that China could book U.S. corn under that pledge to buy 17 billion of non-soybean U.S. ag products. Well, soybean oil has jumped to a new contract high and appears to be headed for a fourth straight higher close. Soybeans are starting off modestly firmer while soybean meal is retreating. Board crush margins are said to have surged to a record level at the near $4 per bushel, with oil share of the crush now at 53.3%. Biodiesel demand has been very hot. There's still no sign of China demand for U.S. soybeans following the Beijing summit, but rumors are circulating that China will soon drop that 10% tariff on U.S. soybeans. Currently, the U.S. soybeans are drastically overpriced to South American values, and soybean meal has been on a strong upward trajectory and is just $10 below the double top high. Well, the Kansas City July wheat is down for the seventh consecutive day and now has plunged 90 cents per bushel from the high set following that May 12th bullish USDA crop report. The wheat market has seemed to correlate with the crude oil, and oil is down again in the prospects for the impending peace deal. The drought monitor on Thursday showed that areas of winter wheat crop impacted by some form of drought is 69%. That compares to just 16% 1 year ago. While the rain has fallen in dry areas of the Western Plains, it's too late to help the wheat crop. The Kansas City wheat market has drastically oversold and is likely due for a bounce. Well, let's take a look what's happening in these livestock area. June live cattle down $1.27 at 248.47. August down $1.47 at 239.52. And October's down $1.80 to 230.77. August feeder cattle down 302 at 350. September's down 317 at 347.07. And October is down 322 at 343.77. Moving on to lean hogs, July is down 57 cents at 96.40. July is down $1.05 at 101.07. And August is down $1.05 as well at 99.87. Class 3 milk, June is up 11 cents at 16.46. And July is up 13 at 16.48. As we move over into the crude oil, July crude is down 66 cents a barrel at 88.24. August down 77 at 86.02. And September is down 80 cents at 83.92 a barrel. Gasoline RBOB, July is down a half cent at 309. August is down a half cent at 301. And September is also down a half cent at 291 a gallon. It was down stronger this morning earlier. Well, the Dow Jones hanging in there. June is up 143 points at 50,890. And September is up 123 at 51,227. And that U.S. dollar was, unchanged at 90 in June. It was unchanged at 98.97. And September is up 0.06 at 98.78. That's a look at the markets on KWAT's Ag Hour, brought to you by South Dakota Crop Improvement Association and South Dakota Certified Seed.
1: The soybean industry is helping to expand markets for U.S. pork, beef, and lamb by partnering with the U.S. Meat Export Federation and its market development activities.

0: Exporting U.S. meat utilizes homegrown corn and soybeans, adding value for American farmers while supporting economic activity on the local level. South Dakota soybean farmer Chad Schooley is a director with the U.S. Meat Export Federation. He shares data from a recent U.S. meat export study, revealing the 2025 economic impact of pork exports for American soybean farmers.
1: We used almost 100 million bushels of soybeans that was marketed through our pork exports. That's about $1 billion in soybean sales. And if you want to look at it back to South Dakota, that converts to about 5.5 million bushels or $56 million worth of South Dakota soy.
0: These pork exports contributed roughly 10% of the value of a bushel of soybeans in 2025, adding $1.05 to each bushel of $10 soybeans, reports Schooley. In addition, exports of U.S. pork contribute about $65 to each pork carcass.
1: About a third of the pork gets exported, and a lot of that is secondary cuts, and that really helps because we don't use a lot of the secondary cuts here.
0: Schooley notes secondary cuts are the variety meats, such as livers and tongues, with about 9.5 pounds exported from each hog. The soybean checkoff from both South Dakota and the national level enhanced the work of the U.S. Meat Export Federation, helping to fund promotional outreach abroad, enhancing connections with foreign buyers, and supporting nutritional research and livestock feeding trials here at home. Reporting for the South Dakota Soybean Checkoff, I'm Pam Geppert.
2: All right, Chuck, let's head over to Westside Implement. Let's talk with Angie.
3: Good morning, Angie.
4: Good morning, Chuck. How are you today?
3: I'm great. How are you?
4: Good, good.
3: So what?
4: Good deal.
3: What's happening over at Westside?
4: Well, we got lots going on right at Westside. Actually, I was back in the shop this morning. We have a new MacDon. One of the new MacDon machines back there, it's going to, I want to call it the swathers. Remember the little swathers of the world? It's the new self-sufficient, self-going, the new swather of MacDon. So kind of fun. It's been fun going back there, seeing how they get it set up and make sure it's working and all the bells and whistles are running properly and everything's set up and aligned properly. And there's a swather on there, and there's also a bean head that they have that's going to go on this for beans. So kind of fun, kind of exciting.
3: So is that something new?
4: MacDon's had them for a while. This is a new unit for the new 2026. So,
3: okay.
4: Yeah.
3: So your shop's keeping...
4: I, of course, wasn't around last year when they got a new MacDon for the 2025 series, but they said this one is pretty comparable to last year. They just did some revising and updating, you know. Can't just leave things the same.
3: Oh, no.
4: Always got to tweak a little bit.
3: So is the shop pretty busy out there?
4: We have been busy. Everybody's in the field. Everybody's having, I hate to jinx it, but everybody's having breakdowns and having issues. And it's great because we're here to help you and we're here to help the guys that need help. And we appreciate it.
3: So it's haying season, so I'm sure there's going to be hay going down. There probably already is.
4: Yep. Yeah, there is. I headed out to a baseball game the other day, or softball game, and there was some, I didn't quite catch what they were doing, but they had some windrows out there, so kind of crazy. It'll soon be hay season, and we'll be in the thick of it. We're here for all your hay and needs, whether you need some net or twine, or if you have baler needs that need help, or whatever it may be, just let us know. We're here to help you.
3: Well, that's, you're busy over there. You got new and used equipment on both sides of the road.
4: We do, yep, lots and lots of equipment. And it's coming and going as fast as we chat about it. And we have grain carts because we'll be needing grain carts here coming up. So if you're in the need of wanting to update or change out or swap out, let us know. We've got big units. We've got the 2,000 bushels. We've got the 2,500. We've got the 500 bushels. From small to big, we got it all.
3: All right. Well, Angie.
4: Chuck, it's been great having you on the radio. We are going to miss you. We are excited for your new adventure, for your another retirement. So,
3: this one's good.
4: Yeah.
3: This one's going to be permanent pretty much, but I will maybe be over for potato days doing some
4: broadcasting. Yeah, absolutely.
3: And maybe the farm show and stuff. So, anyway, you'll hear me once in a while. But, yep, this will be the last time.
4: Yeah, well, it's been a blessing. It's been fun. I remember doing radio with you in 4-H when I was just a little girl. So it's been a lot of fun being able to rekindle the radio from when I was little to now 40-plus. So.
3: I know. Yeah, you're giving my age kind of up there, Angie. But anyway, I may be doing some achievement days, too, so we'll see.
4: Yeah, and now my kids are in the 4-H world, so it's crazy how everything
3: So I may evolved. Be interviewing them.
2: Circle of life.
3: Yeah. Circle of life, yeah. At least we're alive, yeah. That's good. Anyway, Angie, it's been a great time talking to you guys over there. Have a good day. Enjoy the weekend and the weather, and we'll see you around.
4: That sounds good. See you later.
3: Yep. And that's Angie with Westside Implement in Clark.
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2: All right, let's continue more of our Ag Hour. Chuck, your guest is...
3: John Gooding, who is not only a fellow farm broadcaster, a farmer, a seed salesman. Geez, good morning, John.
8: Good morning, Chuck. How's things up your way?
3: It's pretty good. We've had some rain, and now we got some sunshine. Crops are coming up, but of course, we could always use more rain. I should mention John's at Waseca, Illinois, over by the Indiana border. Soon to be a fan of the Indiana Bears.
8: Yeah, well, there's been like, actually, I don't know how close you folks would hear about this up there, but 33 Illinois counties have already voted to secede and move to Indiana anyway, so I don't see why the Bears shouldn't.
3: Yeah, I think that's true. Anyway, John... We better not get
8: Illinois like rats from a ship, man.
3: Yeah, we better not get. We don't do political stuff today. But anyway, how are things in Illinois?
8: Well, other than our state government, it's fine. That our area did good. We got our corn and beans in a pretty timely manner this spring. Some guys now like to plant some beans early. That's kind of got in fashion, and then when they get a little bit of that done, maybe half or something, they'll switch over and plant all their corn and then finish up with their beans. And we had a couple of stoppages maybe for a few days here and there, but pretty much went in a good manner. And then we've had a little bit of replant. I'm also a treat soybeans. So when guys need some replant, I'm familiar with that. And so probably, you know, maybe 5% of our customers had a little bit of replant. We had a cold snap that I think set some of the early stuff back. But otherwise, everybody's pretty happy. And here pretty quick, you know, we'll switch over and say, start praying for rain.
3: Yeah, that's kind of the way it goes as we start getting into June and July. How are you doing on moisture out there, John?
8: Well, we're out of the dry area as far as the drought map goes and all that, and we're pretty good shape here, but we've got in our area. I don't know if you know what meteorologist you follow, but we got nothing coming here for a couple weeks, and we're getting almost to 90 each day now, so it's going to get dry pretty quick. And then, you know, if we get a rain here in 10 days or 2 weeks, everything will be fine. But it makes you a little nervous when you look at the long-term forecast But at least we're not in the the drought map where we were there for a long time.
3: So how tall is your corn now?
8: Oh, anywhere from like 3 to 5 inches, something like that. Some of it's still just coming up, depending on when they planted it. But it's still June next week.
3: Yes.
8: So when get done in May anymore, that's pretty good.
3: Yeah, well, this weather coming up should be give that corn a good shot to get growing, get some of these growing degree days.
8: Are they? Do they? Anybody plant beans early up your way now, or is that more down here?
3: Nope, we do too. We do too.
8: Yeah. Okay.
3: I think it's getting to be. I think they feel more comfortable with the beans almost earlier than they do the corn.
8: Yeah, the soybean treatments and some of these things have really made a difference, and you get it planted, you might as well go to Vegas sometimes and come back in 2 weeks because it drives you crazy. It takes how long for it to come up, but it does, and it looks pretty good around here.
3: Yeah, go to Vegas, you can come back and hope you get a good soybean crop, right?
8: you got to win someplace, man.
3: So, did you see much change in acreage out there? As far as
8: no, not really. Most people are kind of stuck with their routine. We had a little bit of that this spring when you were getting ready to deliver something and somebody decided to change. But not a high percentage of acres. I think I'm interested to see what I think June 10th there'll be an acreage report and find out a little bit more accurately. What we do have across the Corn Belt, but through here, I think things are pretty consistent.
3: You know, I keep hearing that from different areas around the country, and there's talking about lowering those acres again in this next report, corn acres. And yeah, I don't know if that comes back it isn't as low as I thought it would be. That's going to be tough on the market.
8: Yeah, and then really, if we don't get this Middle East thing resolved, the corn acres would probably really be impacted for next year's crop, because a lot of the fertilizer and that stuff, especially through here and I think a lot of through the Midwest, they make those fertilizer purchases in the fall, but now if it doesn't get back to where it's supposed to be, then that'll really have people making some decisions going into next year's crop. It's kind of how I see it.
3: You know, they were talking about shortages of fertilizer earlier this year, before the spring, but I don't think anybody really had any shortages, did they?
8: I think, those were existing inventories that were drawn from, and a lot of that national press, but it's going to be interesting to see where we go from here now that this crop's in the ground and growing. Hopefully these things will get resolved, and by the time harvest comes around, diesel's back down and everything else is flowing, and we won't have to stress on all this stuff.
3: Yeah, we keep talking about the fertilizer prices, but man, this diesel is kind of hitting them too.
8: Yeah, and people, I every time I see trucks, I think, boy, somebody didn't budget for this, and hopefully we can get this resolved pretty quick.
3: Yeah, that is true. But otherwise, everything's going. Is alfalfa going down out there?
8: Yeah, everybody's doing their first cutting right now. And that'll be people mowing their ditches and doing their first cutting of hay around here. So that's about it.
3: Well, let's hope that some of those diseases stay out of your area. I guess it'd be nice to see the diseases and insects stay away this year and help with some expenses.
8: Yeah, that would be great. We've had some tar spot through here. Hopefully that'll stay away. We got enough things to worry about without that. And a lot of people do put on fungicides now and that, but that's another thing that if you can't get to break even, some of those things might start getting cut out. We'll see how the summer goes.
3: What's your average corn yield out there, though, John?
8: Oh, for our county, probably like last year, probably like 220, something like that. Okay. And the beans are 60-some, I suppose.
3: Yeah, the beans just don't keep up with the corn yield, does it?
8: Now, the McLean County is kind of next to mine, and that's where Bloomington is for your listeners. That's where Illinois State University is. So McLean County typically leads the nation in corn yield, but they're close by. But so and then Piatt County down by Champaign, they'll have a county soybean yield of 85 or something. It's just crazy. But we do pretty well here. Iroquois County is a great big county, so a couple of the places aren't quite as good as the rest of it. Kind of brings the average down.
3: What do they use for population out there in the soybeans? Have they cut the rates at all?
8: Well, yeah, we have. We've cut back, 150 maybe. I know some guys are 140,000 now, but boy, you know, wasn't that long ago? It was considerably higher than that. So, yeah. People have cut back, but you know, whatever works.
3: Where are you at in the corn population?
8: 35,000, I think. My nephew does that. I'm treating beans, but that's what I think he's at now.
3: And that's kind of been going up, where the beans have been going down, seems like.
8: Yeah, and the corn, genetically, everything has just gotten so more efficient and can handle stress so much better and different populations. And then you have variable rate seeding and all these things our grandfathers wouldn't believe in. Sprayers that only spray the weed and with a camera and all this stuff. It is really a kind of science fiction.
3: Well, you know, you hear people saying, well, farming's got to be easy. They got auto steer and all this other stuff, but a lot tougher decisions right now with all this equipment and all the chemicals and trying to maximize that yield.
8: Yeah, and they don't give that stuff away either.
3: So,
8: all that stuff's pretty cool, but it costs an arm and a leg. So, U of I does these projections every couple months or so, and we're still not back in the black here for what they're projecting for this year. It's getting a little better. But farming's tough when you can't get above break even.
3: That's right. I don't like putting in the crop in to lose money. They call that recreational farming, I think, John. But we hope we can get away from that someday.
8: I hope so.
3: Well, I appreciate your help over the years, and been fun to meet you, John. And you'll be working for a few more years. Could you keep doing this ag broadcasting?
8: I'm hoping to get away from this, get away from the broadcasting part here fairly soon. I don't know when my brother will let me quit farming, but I'm ready to slow down a little bit too. But I appreciate getting to know you, Chuck, and visiting with you over the years, and so I hope you have a great retirement. And if you're ever down here in God's country, make sure you look me up. Okay,
3: I will do that. Thank you very much. Right. We appreciate it. And
8: all right, see you later.
3: Yep, and that's John Gooding from Waseca, Illinois. Over by the Indiana border, we keep giving him static.
2: I know.
3: Bears are going to move to Indiana. It sounds like they are.
2: It sounds like Indiana wants more counties out of Illinois.
3: Yeah, I think. I don't know if they want them, but Illinois wants to go to Indiana. He keeps saying that. Yeah. Anyway, it's John and I met at a national ag broadcaster meeting. What a good guy and a great broadcaster.
2: Well, should we do some Beef Buck giveaways now? Or
3: we can.
2: Should we give it a try? Give it a try, see if we can get an answer.
3: If they were listening at the introduction.
2: Well, we're going to find out if they did pay attention.
3: Yeah. Okay, 886-9404, 886-9404. And the question is, who is the SDSU Extension Feedlot Specialist? We're going to be talking to him next.
2: Oh, geez, that's a dead giveaway right there. All right, let's find out if they know the answer.
3: Do you have an answer?
9: I do, Warren Rushi.
3: Yes, it is. Warren will feel good that they knew him on right away on the first question. What's your name?
9: My name is Linda.
3: Okay. Well, Linda, you can stop into the studio here. Is that all right?
9: That is perfect. So all right. Appreciate it, and happy retirement, Chuck.
3: Thank you.
9: Enjoy.
3: I will.
9: Yep.
3: Thanks.
9: It's been great listening to you.
3: Well, thank you.
9: Have a great day.
3: You too. And that's Linda.
2: All right, Linda.
3: The Beef Bucks from
2: Hit it again, so it will. Drops it. There you go.
3: Cato Hills Cattlemen. And again, I think their golf tournament's coming up here in June. I think about the 22nd.
2: All right.
3: So anyway, that's our last beef. May Beef Month. That's it.
2: All right. She gets to enjoy $20 worth. That's great.
3: Yep.
2: All right, we'll come back with the soybean report.
10: In a Republican primary, credentials matter, and Governor Larry Roden has them. Larry Roden is the only candidate in this race endorsed by the NRA, the only one. He signed the largest property tax cut in South Dakota history, stood with President Trump on the border every time, signed the South Dakota Save Act for election integrity, placed a five-year ban on fake meat, and kept South Dakota the second lowest tax state in the country. He's pro-life, pro-Second Amendment, pro-South Dakota. And Dusty Johnson. Johnson's spending millions on misleading attacks to hide his own record. Johnson voted with Nancy Pelosi and AOC to create the January 6th Commission. He voted with Pelosi against President Trump's emergency border declaration. And Johnson voted against his party to protect Liz Cheney. Even Conservative Review gave Dusty Johnson a D rating. Reject fake conservatives. Choose a proven leader, a true conservative. The NRA's choice, South Dakota's governor, Larry Roden. Paid for by Roden for Governor.
2: All right, we're going to go down to South Dakota Soybean Processors. And Nick, here's Chuck.
3: Well, good morning, Nick.
11: Good morning, Chuck.
3: Well, the beans aren't down hard today, so I figured you could just kind of hop on and maybe not be too bad. But that oil's going crazy.
11: Yes, it is. It's kind of disconnected itself here from, crude oil.
3: I know it.
11: It's, you got energies down and soybean oil up. So hopefully that helps out beans here and kind of puts a floor under them and we keep going.
3: Well, the beans are still a pretty decent price as far as where they were. I should say everybody would like them higher. But, China still hasn't come through, and that's kind of causing a problem. And we have in June... June report comes out with acres, that may make a difference too, so we'll be surprised.
11: Yeah, just came across my message here this morning, flash sale from the USDA, 192,000 metric tons of soybeans to unknown, split 60,000 old crop and 132,000 new crops. So
3: it could be China.
11: We'll see, it's unknown, they make up a vast majority of that, so we'll see who that is. As we know more, but I was a little surprised to see, a kind of choppy trade here with a, flash sale like that.
3: Yeah, usually that'll show up a little more green than this, but beans are getting pretty close to neutral, aren't they?
11: Yeah, a little down here on the nearby. New crop is actually unchanged to up just a little bit here, so I'll give you the rundown.
3: All right.
11: We're down three here this morning on old crop. May delivery sitting here at 11:52. June's the same there. We got a nickel to July here in Tavalga at 11:57 cash. New crop unchanged on the day. We're sitting at 11:29 cash. Non-GMO is out there to Miller. We're sitting May delivery here at 13.92, June at 13.97, and new crop out there at 13.79. Down there to Mitchell, we're sitting at 11.72 for May and June, 11.77 for July, and new crop at 11.19 cash.
3: Well, so, you getting enough beans in now?
11: Yeah, we are. It's been good. We've actually been able to extend some delivery hours down there in Mitchell. That's, plenty of good trucks here in Volga. We always need more beans. We're going to keep crushing as hard as we can here. So we need beans year-round. So we need guys to keep bringing in beans. But it's been good. A lot of guys wrapped up planting, said it went really well. Maybe just a few more beans to go in here yet. But get in the truck and bring us some beans.
3: Yeah, those. I'm sure you guys are crushing as fast as you can with the soil.
11: Absolutely. It's setting up really well here, and hopefully, you know, can jump on the back of beans with that one too. So it's we'll see how it goes.
3: Beans still good quality coming in?
11: Beans have been really, really good quality. You know, good oil, good protein. You know, pretty dry still from last year. But all in all, guys have been doing a really good job keeping them in good quality.
3: All right. Well, Nick, thanks for joining us. And last time I'll be talking to you around here.
11: Well, I appreciate the conversation, Chuck.
3: You bet. Have a good day. Talk to you later.
11: You too.
3: Yep, goodbye. And that's Nick with the South Dakota Soybean Processors in Valga.
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12: If you're about to spray any form of dicamba on your corn, even at a low rate, that could lead to a lodging issue and yield loss. In layman's terms, what dicamba does is it grows plants to death. When growth is already fast due to heat and moisture, the speed of the weed kill quickens. Unfortunately, the damage done to the corn plant can also increase. Corn metabolizes dicamba, but it's still common for plants to tip over in the short term. Generally speaking, the plants come back pretty well, but to minimize this risk, we suggest spraying any form of dicamba by V5 or better yet, by V2. Whether you plan to use a safened version of dicamba or not, our research has shown good yield gains from adding MegaGrow, which is a patented safener for Roundup and a nice mix of plant growth hormones. Lodging may still occur, but if yields improved and weed control's great, those are the two most important things. I'm Darren Hefty.
2: All right, let's continue more Ag Hour with Chuck's final guest.
3: Final guest for Ag Hour for me,
2: yeah.
3: Dr. Warren Ruschi, feedlot specialist at South Dakota State University. Good morning, Warren.
14: Good morning, Chuck.
3: Well, you know, Warren, the question I asked to give away beef bucks, you know, Coteau Hills give us $20 a day to give away. The question was, who is the extension feedlot specialist at South Dakota State University? Do you know what? First caller.
14: Yeah. Wow.
3: You should be.
14: Wasn't one of my relatives, was it?
3: Is your wife? No, I'm just kidding.
14: Hey, if that's the case, great, good job, honey. We got $20.
3: No, just kidding. Well, Warren, before we get into it, you were a gal back in the day when you started. I think I was your mentor, wasn't I?
14: Yeah, you and Bob Scherer and you know, and a bunch of other people that, yeah, you know, I told someone I'm feeling really honored actually that to be your last guest on Ag Hour, because yeah, we go back even farther than that, because
3: oh, yeah.
14: You were in Clark County when I was a 4-H'er in Kingsbury, so I guess that makes us both old.
3: Yeah, well, sounds like it makes me older.
14: Well, maybe you a little older, but I'm not that far behind, I guess.
3: Yeah, we've done a lot of things over the years. You must have been either a good student or something, because you went a lot further than I did.
14: Well, it's a long story. Sometimes necessity forces people to you know, to do things, and in that case, that was a little bit my case. You know, I needed to restart a career. You know, when I was about 41, and thankfully, SJSU provided those opportunities. So, but yeah, there were a lot of influences along the way. You were one of them.
3: Well, thanks, Warren. I know. I did. I went back for my master's. I think I was probably in my 30s. So I guess sometimes as you get older, you go and do a little extra stuff. But anyway, Warren, these cattle prices haven't been doing real good here lately.
14: Well, yeah, and I think it's important to kind of disconnect between what's going on in the futures and what's going on in the cash. I think cash is still holding on pretty well, but you know, the futures do what they do. I think what it's pointing to is that figuring out how to manage risk, you know, whatever that looks like, because I could make the argument, yep, let's do something to put a floor on. I could also make the argument to say, the numbers aren't there and the demand is strong, I can build the case to say it's not going to crash. I can also say it's awfully high and we've seen this movie before. I think it just comes back down to, with the dollars we're dealing with, figuring out how you're going to manage that risk is really important.
3: And I was driving through Texas on the way back just a month ago. Feedlots weren't near as full, and I talking to some guys, Eddie down in Lubbock, Texas, says, that Mexican border really makes some difference on some of those cattle.
14: Really made a difference for that segment of the industry. There's, roughly speaking, there's a million cattle that should be on feed in, mostly in Texas, that aren't there now. And so that's one of the, and if you look at some of the cattle on feed numbers, the Southern Plains, they have not been able to stay as full. That's created some challenges for some of those feedlots. There's a couple better publicized instances of feed yards closing, and other cases they're just not running at full capacity, where, if you're looking at, Nebraska and north, we haven't had to make those kind of inventory adjustments. So, yeah, that border situation, it's real, and it's going to, continue to affect our market, because those cattle didn't disappear. They're just on feed in Mexico, and they're being processed there, and the beef is coming north. So it's created some structural things that's going to really affect the Texas cattle feeding industry. This is going to be a big factor for them to navigate.
3: Warren, as we've had such fluctuation of temperatures here at this spring, anywhere, but we can be 32 one day and we can be 86 the next day, and with the wind and dust, and sometimes we have we seen some problems in the feedlots as far as keeping them on feed, maybe respiratory problems?
14: I think that keeping them on feed, there's been some issues. I wouldn't necessarily say it's been a wreck by any stretch, but these kind of swings, it wouldn't surprise me at all that we've had some cattle with some heat stress issues here in the last week. Just looking at what the temperatures did over the weekend, probably what's helped has been that our humidity has been relatively low, because we need a rain. And we've been fighting, the weather is just, this whole feeding season, the calves came in the yard this fall, has been a challenge, not from the standpoint that winter was particularly rough, but we started out with these real dramatic swings that threw cattle off feed, and that's been sort of, we've been kind of riding that roller coaster ever since, and I've talked to enough people and enough good cattle feeders to say this isn't a fluke thing. This has been more widespread, that it's just been more challenging to keep cattle performing this year.
3: What are you seeing I know you run these cattle and feedlots in some of these other areas. How has the rates been this year? Have they been average, or are they down just a little, or where are we at?
14: I think they've been average or above, at least the cattle we've fed. We've been very happy with the performance. Cattle have been gaining really well. We haven't weighed the Calf Valley Discovery cow yet, but I did walk through them the other day, and we think we'll ship probably late June for the first group. But they've, to my eye, they've done really well. I'm a terrible person to estimate weights. As my former advisor said, I can miss a chicken by 5 pounds. That was his description of itself, and I followed that footstep. I can't guess weights worth a darn, but to me, they look like they're doing what they should be. So, and I haven't talked to too many people that were really disappointed in terms of performance. It's helped that we've been, if we're going to be dry, the only place that being really dry is helpful is in the cattle pen, and in that case, we haven't had to fight mud, which has been helpful in terms of cattle performance.
3: Are you seeing some of these cattle losing some of this hair now?
14: Yeah, especially here this last week, we're going to be having a lot of shedding, and they need to. We're now, we seem to do this, jump from barely spring full on into summer in about 4 days, but yeah, so they're shedding off and dropping tag and so forth.
3: Warren, as you look at your research that you're doing now, you were doing on some soybeans, weren't you?
14: Yeah, we have, and we're going to continue. We were fortunate. The South Dakota Soy Council was very supportive of our animal science department and the beef cattle group. We're going to have five different studies going on here, starting probably the first ones will start in July, and then all the way through after the first of the year, looking at different possibilities and ways we can use soy protein. In the industry, there are some places really starting to take a look at our data, where we're adding just a small amount of heat-treated soybeans and picking up 20 to 30 pounds of carcass weight. That's getting a lot of attention in the industry, and so that's something we're going to be continuing to look at, because we look at the market landscape says demand for beef is strong, but we don't have a lot of numbers in order to build that up. And so it's just making all of the things that anything we can do that drives performance is going to be that much more valuable.
3: You want to talk a little about what you mean by heat treating these beans?
14: Sure. So what we have used has been soybeans that have run through an extruder, and that is just simply a screw press that applies heat or applies pressure, which creates heat. But the roasting system also applies heat, or steam flakers. What that does is that process of heating the bean changes the protein structure to make it more resistant to digestion in the rumen and more available in the small intestine. You hear people talk about, undegradable protein or bypass protein or escape protein. That's what we're talking about, is protein that passes through the rumen and then can be used more efficiently by the animal if we get it to the small intestine. And so that's one of, and the other reason we're looking at the soybean is, we think of just the amino acid profile. Lysine and methionine are the two amino acids that are most responsible for cattle growth. Corn or distillers is high in methionine but pretty low in lysine. Soybean is high in lysine. So blending the two, we think what that's doing is gets us a higher quality protein that's going to support additional cattle gain.
3: Well, that's a good, and you're finding out some positive results so far, huh?
14: Yeah, it's pretty exciting stuff, really. You don't get to do many feeding studies where all of a sudden you're seeing cattle that are coming out, the carcass weight's 20, 30 pounds heavier than the other treatment. And without doing anything that requires it's not a feed additive, it's not a drug, it is just simply changing some feed ingredients and fine-tuning nutrition a little bit. That kind of thing's really exciting.
3: And it's nice you can do it over a number of years, because every year is different, and if it hangs up good on all different kinds of years, it means it's...
14: The first time we did it, we've done three different studies, and the first one said, well, that's interesting, and then the second one, well, we might have something, and then the third time, it's like, okay, we think this is now real. That it's not just random chance, that we are seeing some growth responses. And it's not just us. University of Nebraska did a study with roasted soybeans and saw results similar to what we have. And so now what we're working on is trying to fine-tune that to figure out how can we most cost-effectively do that. We think the answer is feeding a blend of the two, distillers with soy. But we're taking a look at some different things. It's been a kind of a fun process with the South Dakota Soy Council. They've been we've been able to fund a lot of graduate students and do some work, and so that's been a really good relationship.
3: So have you had a couple of the dissertations, huh?
14: Yeah, we've had three students defend in the last month or so. One of them, Dr. Justin Delver, earned his PhD. He's looking for a position in industry. Second, Weston Peschel was going to be moving on and working on his PhD at the University of Nebraska. And then the most recent, Rihanna Byrne-Shane, she is going to stick around here and work on a PhD. And we're proud of all of them. They're great students, and we're looking forward to seeing what kind of things they can do down the road in their career.
3: All right. Warren, we got to go. Thank you for joining me. And matter of fact, thanks for filling in on Ag Hour when I was gone a couple
14: of
3: times.
14: Well, and thank you for everything you've done. I get to work with a lot of different media people, and There are very, very few that do it better than you, Chuck, and it's been a real pleasure. I'm still wondering, does Lynn know about your retirement plans? Is she fully on board?
3: Well, I don't know. I may be begging for a job again. Who knows? Anyway.
14: Well, it's generally accepted that Lynn's a saint, so I wish you both the best. It's been great.
3: Thank you, Warren. It's been great working with you, and you're taking your time and help us out here. Warren, you have a good time. Say hi to the family, and we'll talk to you again.
14: Will do. Thanks, Chuck. Okay.
3: And that's Dr. Warren Ruschi, feedlot specialist at South Dakota State University.
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3: Now we head over to, again, Ag Works in Watertown, see what's happening over there. I got Lori to talk with us. Good morning.
16: Good morning.
3: What numbers are you seeing?
16: Well, a little bit of a down day this morning, and so we're going to get started. Right now our corn is actually down 6 on the board. We're at 379. Soybeans is also down 4 at 1085. The oats bid is down 11 at 305. Spring wheat is also down 6 at 567, and the winter wheat is down 8 at 521.
3: They can still do business with you today by giving you a phone call.
16: They sure can. They can get a hold of us at 605-886-3039.
3: Try to enjoy your weekend, and we'll talk about it again on Monday.
16: I sure will. Thank you.
2: All right. Thanks, Laurie from Ag Works. Chuck, one final goodbye.
3: Yep. Thanks for listening, and it's been fun, Randy. Thank you for helping me up here at the front desk. You know what I am. Like, that's why they call me One Button Chuck. Don't give me any more than that. I'm finally getting this phone thing figured out. Once in a while, I...
2: Now you got to figure it out. Now you got to leave.
3: I
2: got
3: to leave. Yeah, I suppose you could become the new ag director.
2: Oh, no. But I'll see you around because I'll see you in church.
3: So. Yes, you will. We always see each other there, don't we?
2: We sure do.
3: That's a good place to see each other.
2: That is a great place to see each other. All right, you enjoy the rest
3: of
2: your day.
3: Thank you, Randy, and thank you to all the listeners.
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17: From ABC News. I'm Sherry Preston. A federal judge has ordered a temporary halt to any payouts coming from President Trump's so-called anti-weaponization fund, while a lawsuit brought by two January 6th police officers against it is carried out.
18: The order from District Judge Leonie Brinkema specifically bars the administration, quote, from taking any further action pursuant to the creation or operation of the anti-weaponization fund. Judge Brinkema has ordered an expedited briefing schedule in the lawsuit and a hearing set for Friday, June 12th. Alex Mallon, ABC News, Washington.
17: On Capitol Hill right now, former Attorney General Pam Bondi, who is answering questions not under oath and behind closed doors about the release of the Epstein files. James Comey of the House Oversight Committee.
19: We're going to do everything in our ability to hold people accountable and try to understand how the government failed. But they did. They failed. There's no question.
17: Several of Jeffrey Epstein's victims were there as Bondi walked in. We've been here before. We'll see if this one holds. The latest draft plan for a 60-day ceasefire between the U.S. and Iran appears close. It would reopen the Strait of Hormuz and lift the U.S. naval blockade while discussions on Iran's nuclear program take place. ABC's Ian Pannell.
20: All those key issues, those problematic issues that weren't agreed on before the war, during the war, or during this ceasefire period have been kicked into the long grass. They won't be discussed until a later stage, and we have to wait and see the detail on exactly what that contains, presumably Iran's nuclear program, and how much time is being given for that to be agreed upon.
17: A successful rescue from inside that cave in Laos. Crews have rescued one person, and the late information we have is that that person has been brought to the surface. A bus failed to slow down in a construction zone on I-95 in Virginia today, striking several cars. 5 people killed, 34 injured. You're listening to ABC News.
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22: New concerns about whether American wages can keep up with inflation.
23: Overall, prices in the economy right now are going up at the fastest pace in 3 years. So the inflation rate is 3.8%. Importantly now, Americans' paychecks are not keeping up with inflation. So on average, wages are up 3.6% in the past year. We have seen consumer spending has been very resilient, but some major retailers are warning of those signs of stress. Costco just reported record-breaking sales of gas.
22: ABC's Elizabeth Schulze. Plans by the Trump administration to send Americans coming from Ebola hot zones in Africa to Kenya have hit a snag. ABC's Shannon Kingston has more.
24: A Kenyan court has put a pause on the Trump administration's plan to open a 50-bed field hospital in the country for Americans exposed to the Ebola virus. The African CDC has suggested Kenya's government pressured into housing the center. Some experts also warning that a foreign facility is a strategic mistake, saying U.S. nationals impacted by the outbreak should be brought home. Shannon Kingston, ABC News, the State Department.
22: Just 4 months after putting a new rule in effect for plus-size passengers, Southwest Airlines has changed it. Those customers will now not have to be required to buy an extra seat in advance. Southwest says its agents can offer an additional seat at no extra cost. The airline received numerous online criticisms about its new rule for plus-size passengers. Sherry Preston, ABC News.
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2: 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Funeral mass this Saturday for Carl Lidner, 99, Sioux Falls, formerly of Watertown, will be at 10:30 at Immaculate Conception Church, Watertown. White and Comis in charge of these arrangements for Carl Lidner. Graveside services on Saturday for Leroy Buck Dressler, 85, of Gary. That will be with military honors at 11 o'clock this Saturday at the Grandview Cemetery of Gary. Hausman Funeral Home in charge of these arrangements for Leroy Buck Dressler. Celebration of Life on Saturday for Dean Kiesel, 84 of Watertown. That will be 1 to 5 p.m. at the Kiesel Clean Shop, 611 11th Street Northwest, Watertown. Crawford Ostis in charge of the arrangements for Dean Kiesel. 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Prayer service for Becky Peterson, age 56, Watertown, will be Monday at 7 p.m. at the Crawford Ostis Funeral Chapel, Watertown. 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Funeral service on Friday, June 5th, for Lori Ann Niebel, 68 of Watertown, at 1 p.m. at St. Martin's Lutheran Church, Watertown. Crawford Ostis in charge of these arrangements for Lori Ann Niebel. Memorial service will be June 7th for Karen Davis, age 60, Sioux Falls. That will be 2 p.m. at the Crawford Ostis Funeral Chapel. Crawford Ostis in charge of these arrangements for Karen Davis. That's the funeral announcements on 950 KWAT.
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0: Good morning. Trinity Lutheran Church Watertown is sponsoring today's message. I am Pastor Paul Krause. Today we are getting back to our look at Psalm 23. It brings us to the phrase, "He leads me in paths of righteousness for his name's sake." Did you hear what David wrote? What is the reason that the sheep is on the path of righteousness? Is it because of how good we are as sheep? How far from the truth that would be. If I were on my own, it would not be the path of righteousness that I would follow. I would be on that wide road that leads to destruction. My sins would lead me away from heaven, not towards it. It is for the sake of our gracious good shepherd Jesus that every one of his sheep, every believer, is righteous in his sight. It is in his perfect life and innocent death that we stand justified before him. Thanks for listening. Call us with any comments or questions at 886-2976.

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8: Osteoporosis researcher Dr. Robert Lindsay reminds us that the disease begins at a young age.
9: Osteoporosis is a disease that affects people when they enter the geriatric population, but it is a disease that had its roots when they were in the pediatric population. 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
14: Here's your forecast from Watertown Radio and GoWatertown.net. Daytime highs approaching 83 today under cloudy skies with a chance for storms. Winds out of the southeast, 8 to 15 miles an hour. Cloudy skies expected again tonight. Chance for storms. Lows level off around 61. Chance for showers tomorrow, 79. Cloudy skies expected. I'm meteorologist Derek Kite on Watertown Radio. Currently, it's 75 degrees.

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8: 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And Chris, since we last talked, the Twins got a wonderful three-game weekend sweep in Fenway Park, first time that's happened since 1994. And then they hit some bumpy times in Chicago and lost 3 out of 4 to the White Sox. Your thoughts on the last week of Twins baseball on the road as part of this 10-game road trip?
9: Well, I think the fact that we're 4-3 through 7 games is a good thing. That's a plus. Losing 3 of 4 to a division rival when you had a chance to pass them in the standings was an opportunity lost. I think the biggest concerns right now are the Rojas injury, which led to, you know, a mess yesterday pitching-wise, which is going to lead to roster churn. How do you withstand that? And then the offense has been a little thin. So I think there's still a chance to win another series here in Pittsburgh. They dropped their last two to the Cubs. They've got some injury issues with missing schemes. They're throwing a guy today who hasn't pitched in the big leagues in over a year because of injury. So I think the opportunity is still there to come out of this with a winning road trip. And when you go on this long road trip, that's what you're looking to do. You're looking to come home with more wins than losses. And we are one win away from that. And if we win this series, it's really, I think, you have to consider it a very positive road trip. We're still hovering around 500. Boy, those two chances we had where we're one game back to try to push to 500, that's a big line to get across when you're this deep into a season. But by and large, it's been competitive baseball. I think the injury with Rojas certainly is a concern. And I think we're seeing the effects of not having Ryan Jeffers in our lineup, that the lineup's been a little thin.
8: With Rojas and the injury trouble that you mentioned, and he didn't make the start against the White Sox, and Simeon Woods Richardson being pulled from the rotation because of ineffectiveness, where does that leave the Twins in terms of options to fill that vacancy in the starting rotation?
9: Well, the weird thing is it's not a vacancy because this was an extra day. They pushed Taj Bradley back to today to try to give him a little extra day of rest as he returns from injury. So we still have 5 viable starters. Joe and Bailey and Taj and Connor and Debbie. So we have 5 guys, but we're trying to be careful with some of these players, especially during the 17 games and 17 days stretch, which is why you were trying to buy an extra day. What it does do is, Simeon, really unfair to him. I feel bad for Simeon. He didn't pitch well yesterday at all. but he never really has had a chance to just go to the bullpen and be a bullpen guy. The first time he came out of the pen, it was supposed to be long. There was a rain delay. He only threw an inning. Then he threw two scoreless innings. The velo was a little off. So you're thinking, okay, great. Keep him out there. Another couple scoreless innings. Let's see if the velo ticks up, if he's a better pitcher. And he never had that chance because he had to wear one yesterday. Already you've got, you know, some churn now with Rojas. If he's injured, you need to replace him. Probably already have a move coming because, you know, the website is reporting that Travis Adams was sent down after the game. I haven't seen him, so I don't know that that's true or not. But it makes sense because he'd be unavailable because of how much he's forced to pitch the last 2 days. So maybe there's another roster move. And then maybe with Sim being unavailable, you're looking at another potential roster move because your whole bullpen had to pitch yesterday. So that's the domino effect I'm talking about. It's not necessarily the rotation where we have five viable guys. It's all the other pieces that allow you to keep those five guys viable and support them out of the bullpen. So one little injury like that in a stretch like this can have a crazy domino effect.
8: A couple of young guys in the starting rotation, Zebby Matthews and Connor Prelip, have both had some really good starts this year, Chris, but things have gotten a little bit rocky for them lately here.
9: Well, I think Prelip just hasn't had his command the last two starts. And it's important for all of us to remember that he's never done this before. He's never been in a five-man rotation. He's never pitched on a regular turn. You know, he's had to be treated with kid gloves in the minor leagues because of all the injury issues that he's had. So it was a, hey, you're going to pitch three innings or 50 pitches or whatever it was every 3 days or every 4 days. And it was never, hey, you're a starter, go out and win a game every 5 days. This is what it looks like in between starts. That's why they're trying to be cautious with it, because he can't just go out and throw 200 innings. It's just not feasible with his arm, with his health. When he's rested and ready to go, he can be really, really good. So it's a process. I think the fact that he struggled the last couple of outings, the fact that he struggled early in games, that his command was off, I don't think we can be surprised by that. And I do think there's still way too much upside to worry about Connor. But it is events out of his control, like the Rojas thing, that affect how he gets used, that I think do become something you have to look at. For Zebby, he's just given up some home runs. You know, he's always going to give up a few because he throws a lot of strikes. But Zebby's given up all of his runs the last two starts on home runs. And I'm not worried about Zebby at all. I actually am very bullish on where he is.
8: What are you hearing, if anything, on Mick Abel, Chris?
9: I talked to Mick before the road trip. He was really frustrated because he's never been hurt in a season. He said last time he got hurt, he knew he was done for the year because of the severity of the injury. So it was easier for him to focus on his rehab. He's frustrated because now he feels better, but he's still got the training wheels on because his body is fooling him. His body's fooling him into thinking he can throw hard, but it's still in a very perilous situation where it's not fully healthy. So it's a process for him physically and mentally, but he's not a guy who I don't think will be able to jump right back in without a rehab appearance or two. So he's still a bit of a ways away.
8: Wanted to focus on third base for a minute here, Chris. Brooks Lee has been moved there. Manager Derek Shelton said Brooks Lee is going to be my third baseman. Royce Lewis got sent down, but he's hitting bombs in AAA St. Paul. Touch on those two guys, if you would.
9: So the move for Brooks, I really liked the way it happened. They felt like Brooks elevated their defensive third base and he elevated their offensive third base, which when you think about it, totally makes sense. Royce wasn't giving them anything defensive or offensively, and defensively he was all right, but Brooks is probably better. They didn't think Brooks was as well suited for shortstop. We've heard this conversation going back a couple years now because of the lateral quickness in the range. But those things are mitigated at third, where he has great instincts, great hands. He has a big enough arm, and he can make those plays to the glove side as well as the line. And I think he's shown, he made a play yesterday that was amazing on a bunt, where a guy squared late, and Brooks showed with the instincts that he read the play from deep. He charged. He made a bare hand play, a big throw. So he's continued to hit. So I think that totally makes sense that with the team they have now, they're better with him at third. And the thing I like about the move, as opposed to a couple years ago, like when the, hey, Royce is taking balls at second out of the blue when he was slumping, debacle, is that they took a time where Brooks was actually playing a really good shortstop. So they take him while he's feeling good about what he's doing, not, hey, you're playing poorly, it's a demotion. It's, hey, you're playing really well here. This is the best shortstop you've played. You're feeling good about it. We think you'd be even better over here. What do you think? And here's why. And I think the way it was communicated, the way it was done, the timing was all really good. And it maximizes the 26 players you currently have available in the big leagues. As for Royce, I'm super happy for him. I'm not surprised, but I'm super happy. He's pounding home runs. We've talked about this before. Offensive numbers in St. Paul are like a video game. So you can't just say, oh, he's hitting home runs, he's fixed. Because in St. Paul, you have to look at what those home runs are. Who do you hit them off? Quality of pitching, and then obviously ballpark, because pop flies can become home runs in that ballpark and in several other ballparks in that league. I love that he's mashing. I want him to keep mashing. I anticipate he will continue to mash, but it has to be some foundational things that change that lead to those home runs, not just the results. He's a good enough player that he can get results there without actually cleaning up and changing the things that he needs to change and clean up to be a productive guy at the big league level. So try not to get fooled by just the initial stuff you're seeing. Be happy about it, because it's a lot better to validate than it is to just never get any results. But this is a longer-term process, and just let him cook a little bit.
8: You know, Chris, trade rumors are just that, rumors. But there are some rumors circulating in regard to Royce Lewis. Do you see a scenario where the Twins would be willing to move him?
9: Maybe at some point they'd be willing to move everybody at some point. But, I mean, you got to think about how really legit are these rumors. Where are they coming from? First of all, it's a weird time of year for trade rumors that are legit rumors grounded in fact. A talent like Royce is always going to be somebody that other teams want. So certainly if he's not playing well, it would behoove other teams to be like, hey, gosh, boy, he's sorry he didn't turn out. We'll take him off your hands. I mean, that would be like the fox going into the hen house to make a deal, right? So I get why other teams would be interested, but I just don't think the Twins are ready to give up on him. That being said, and this is something Derek Falvey used to say all the time, and it just made a lot of sense. You listen on everybody, because if there is a deal out there, people say, well, you'd never trade Byron. Well, no. But what if the Dodgers called and said, we're going to give you Otani and Pajes? Now you're probably listening, right? Like, it's a call that's never going to come, but you have to be open to it. So I get why other teams would want to buy low on Royce. I don't think that there's a reason the Twins would sell low on Royce if they still believe that he's the player that he can be and the person that he can be. So I don't put too much stock into that. And when you start listening in on some of those rumors, the ones I'm hearing sound like they're rumors that are ginned up by either agents or people in the media or other teams. And I don't put really any stock in him.
8: Luke Kuechel was quite a revelation last year as a rookie. He came up. He started hitting immediately when he came up last year, and he never stopped hitting. He hit .302 as a rookie, was really active on the bases, energetic, stealing bases, hitting line drives all over the place. It's different this year, Chris. Is it a sophomore slump? Have pitchers found holes in his game? Where do you think Luke Kuechel is at?
9: It's a little bit of a sophomore slump, and it's a little bit of regression to the mean. He came up and he overperformed last year. If you look at the metrics, he's one of my favorite players. He remains one of my favorite players. And his game is a game that's a little bit more throwback. He doesn't swing really hard, and he doesn't make a ton of really hard contact, even when he was hitting over 300. And those are things that people value as projective measures right now, that you're going to get more hits if you swing harder and you make harder contact. He also doesn't swing and miss much, which is a good thing, but also gets him in trouble, because sometimes he's making softer contact and making outs on balls he might be better served not swinging at. I have no worries long term about Luke. He's still swiped 10 bags. He's been getting on base at a much higher clip of late. He's improving at second. Have to remember that he vaulted into the big leagues last year on the fly, after missing time with the Tommy John surgery, right? So still not fully healthy. He wasn't even able to throw the ball in spring training last year. Like, he'd have to feel the ball and drop it. And he ended up being an impactful major leaguer. He also had a broken arm in the major leagues last year, which can set you back. And he got hit in the arm again earlier on this road trip, and his hand swelled up, and he had to miss a little time. So, which is part of the game, but not an excuse, but I just think Luke is going to be okay. I will tell you this, the whole backstory of Luke Keyshaw. After all three games in Chicago before the travel day, as we left the ballpark, you come down from the press box, the hitting cage is actually in the concourse, because why wouldn't it be? And so when we walk out, Luke was literally in the cage with Trevor Amicone every night, still in his uniform, working on stuff as we were going to the bus. So it's not for lack of effort. I think we've seen, even in that Chicago series, whistling liner up the middle, he yanked one to left. We're seeing him get away from those pop-ups to right. That's what he's trying to fix, whatever it is in his setup, to get his swing to a different place at a different time to avoid jamming himself and popping up to right field, which is where a lot of his outs have come. He's been frustrated by it, but instead of just being frustrated and doing the same thing, he's trying to fix it. He's trying to fix it on the fly, which is challenging, but I think we're seeing signs.
8: Well, one bullpen guy that we can tip our cap to, Chris, is Anthony Bonda. We were down on him. He had a really rough start, but I was looking at his numbers and his stats, and he has had eight straight appearances where he has not given up a run, and they need him.
9: They do, and I'll add to that stat. He also hasn't allowed an inherited runner to score in that stretch. And for me, the big ones are, do you cash in guys who are on base when you come into the game? And what do you do with the first batter you face? Early in the year, almost all of his problems could stem back to the fact that he'd come into the game and the first guy would reach, which is a problematic for a reliever. And it was walks. He hit three guys, three first batters, hits. And he's cooled that off. And he was on the air with us after one of his outings recently. And we asked him about it. And he said, I'm throwing more strikes. I'm on the plate more. That's the start of it. The other thing is his velo is way up. He touched 98 the other day. He was throwing 92, 93 early in the year. Now he's throwing 96, 97. That's the guy they thought they were getting. High velo, good slider, strike thrower. When he's that guy, he's really pretty good. And he's a vital link in this Twins bullpen. They need him to be this guy. He's finally pitching like the guy they thought they were getting. Confidence is up, and that's a big deal.
8: One more infielder I wanted to talk about, Orlando Arcia. He's a veteran, been around the major leagues for a while, got called up recently, has gotten some hits, and he even did a mop-up job on the mound the other day in Chicago. Orlando Arcia, what will his role with the Twins be?
9: Well, he can play all the positions, second, third, short, and so it's utilized to keep guys fresh in this stretch of 17 games in 17 days. Brooks is going to need a day here at some point, probably in Pittsburgh. He's played almost every day. We saw Luke get a day yesterday, rotating Tristan and Ryan at short, but with Buck unable to play center, Ryan's had to play out there too, so versatility is the key. Obviously, he's shown he can hit from the right side, right? He puts the ball in play. He's hitting almost 500 since he came up. Not a power yet. We saw him swing for a lot of pull power in spring. He's more of a contact guy right now. But one thing I noticed, he's got great hands, really good hands. He's also so much slower than he used to be. He is, oddly enough, our slowest base runner, our slowest pure speed guy on our roster right now. But he's got experience. He's calm under pressure situations. He's a smart ball player. He's also been so good for the young guys. And we had Gabby Gonzalez up just for the paternity list time. And it was like Arcia was his surrogate father. He was so, everything Gabby did, he was looking to Orlando. So I think the value of a veteran who's been in a World Series and won it, who's been an all-star, he's played almost 10 years in the league, you know, his older brother was in the league, to have him, A, willing to go to AAA, and B, be a positive force at AAA instead of a sourpuss, that's a valuable thing. And he's a really, really important figure for the young Latin players in our clubhouse.
8: Well, the Twins wrap up a long 10-game road trip this weekend in Pittsburgh, Chris. Good news is that we miss Paul Skeens. Talk about the importance of finishing the road trip strong before the Twins come home for a bunch of games to start the month of June.
9: Yeah, a bunch of games, and all in the division. And I do think it's critical that the Twins are hovering around that 500 mark when they get home. Like I said, I think a winning road trip is a big deal. When it's a 10-game road trip, you need to win one more game here for a 5-5 guarantee, and you need to win two games here to win the series and have a winning road trip. We're catching Pittsburgh at a good time. They lost two in a row to Chicago. They're banged up a little bit. Like you said, we're missing Skeens. It's going to be an emotional series, though. The level here of Derek Shelton returning to Pittsburgh. I mean, this is the team that fired him last year. And these are the players who are having a good year, a winning year, with his former bench coach as the manager, and the front office finally, after firing him, going out and spending some money on some veterans and helping make this a better club. And, you know, Schulte left here, obviously, not in the way he wanted to, but he was really well-liked by the guys he managed. And the players, and even Don Kelly, who's now the manager, really nothing but support for Schulte. So it's going to be kind of an emotional time. I mean, even tonight, Jared Jones is starting. Jared Jones was a guy who came up with Paul Skenes as a 1-2 punch, and Schulte loved the guy, brought him to the big leagues, throws really hard, and then he blew out on Derek's watch, and he missed over a year, and he's returning to the big leagues tonight, which is an emotional time for anyone. Good time to pounce for an offense, by the way, because we've seen it a couple times already this year. But moments like that, these are people that Derek is really invested in and has been for a long time. He was here a long time, and so I think it's going to be kind of an emotional series, and I think this group of Twins players is pretty fired up to beat the team that fired their guy. And I think that the Pirates side is going to be fired up to show Schulte, their old manager, that what he taught them and what they went through and what he preached didn't go unheard. So I think there's going to be a lot going on under the surface here. It's not a super sexy matchup for the league as a whole, but when you start looking at it from the humanity level here in Pittsburgh, I think everybody involved is going to be pretty on edge.
8: Well, let's have a good weekend in Pittsburgh, pick up some wins, and Chris, we appreciate your time. We'll do it again next week.
9: All right, talk to
8: that. That is the voice of the Twins, Chris Atterbury, with us on Twins Week in Review here on KWAT.
2: 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Here's Chris Whitting.
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0: 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The Edward Swab Memorial Foundation Land Auction is Monday, June 1st, selling 144.09 acres of Henry Township, Cottington County land, 2 miles south of Henry, and 160 acres of Pleasant Township, Clark County land, that's 3 miles west of Vienna. Land for farmers, investors, and hunters. The auction again Monday, June 1st at the Elliott Building in Clark at 10:30. Contact Terry Slager or Marlon Fallon for more information, or check out the website sdauctions.com. Burledge Peterson has 240 acres of prime hunting, fishing, and cropland with private lake access in Clark County. It will sell Thursday, June 11th, 10 a.m. It's an amazing opportunity, so bid online at burledgepeterson.com or call 605-692-7102 for more information. The Connie Parliament Sale will be Saturday, June 13th, 9 a.m. at Florence, South Dakota, 163 95th, 449th Avenue. 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
1: 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U.S. President John F. Kennedy was born on this day, and in 1942, Bing Crosby was recording the best-selling single of all time, White Christmas. 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
4: from ABC News. I'm Mike Dubusky. President Trump now says he's meeting with aides to make a final determination on moving forward with a deal to extend the Iran ceasefire. Sources tell ABC News the framework peace deal that's on the table right now would extend the ceasefire by 60 days while negotiations on Iran's nuclear program take place. But both Iran and the U.S. still need to sign off on it. More from ABC's Ian Panel.
5: We have been here before. In fact, at least four or five occasions, we've been told that a deal was close at hand, only for it not to materialize. It's not just President Trump who needs to sign off on it. Also, the Supreme Leader of Iran, Mujtaba Khamenei, needs to agree to it.
4: Meanwhile, on Capitol Hill, Attorney General Pam Bondi is telling members of the House Oversight Committee that the Justice Department has released all of the Epstein files it's been required to, but that she did not lead every aspect of the process. Bondi has faced intense criticism for her handling of the files. Marina Lacerda, an Epstein survivor, spoke with ABC News ahead of the proceedings.
6: We just hope that she is here to, you know, make some sense out of everything, because the last time we were here, it was a lot of lashing. There was a lot of dehumanizing the survivors. So we hope that she finds it in her heart to speak the truth today.
4: A federal judge has blocked the Justice Department's anti-weaponization fund as she considers arguments in a lawsuit brought by a former January 6th prosecutor.
7: Does the Department of Justice appeal this ruling? We'll have to see what they do there. But the reality is that anything that was happening in terms of the commission and getting this fund up and running is, at least for now, halted. So no payments can go out and it can't really be created, if you will.
4: ABC's Catherine Falders. Virginia State Police now say a bus struck six vehicles on I-95 in Virginia around a work zone, killing five people and sending more than 30 to the hospital. The crash happened just after 2:30 this morning. 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
4: A search for survivors of a suspected gas leak explosion at a Dallas apartment complex. Three confirmed dead, including a child, in that blast yesterday. Meanwhile, the search for three bodies continues in Longview, Washington, where a chemical tank imploded this week, the blast killing 11 people there, injuring 8. In Laos, one of the 7 people in a flooded cave has been rescued. ABC's Britt Clannett has what happens next.
10: Earlier, rescuers, they did say that a new plan may involve teaching them how to scuba dive so that they can actually make their own way out through very tight tunnels and murky waters. The divers are bringing supplies to the group of men, blankets, more water and electrolytes, and bringing back with them messages to their families. The miners telling their parents, wives and children to be strong and not to worry about them.
4: 2 men are unaccounted for. It was down to the wire at the Scripps National Spelling Bee last night.
11: A tie between Sri Parikh and Ishan Gupta forced a lightning round spell off. Both given 90 seconds to spell as many words as possible, and 14-year-old Sri put his lips into overdrive.
12: Teraglin.
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12: Homeland.
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11: Motoring through.
13: Chikungunya. C-H-I-K-U-N-G-U-N-Y-A.
11: Correctly spelling 32 words, beating Ishan's 25.
12: You are the 2000.
11: Crowned by Scripps the best speller in the English language.
4: ABC's Dave Packer there. And a successful launch for SpaceX this morning. Falcon 9 rocket blasting off for 29 Starlink satellites. Mike Dubusky, ABC News.
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14: Here's your forecast from Watertown Radio and GoWatertown.net. Daytime highs approaching 83 today under cloudy skies with a chance for storms. Winds out of the southeast, 8 to 15 miles an hour. Cloudy skies expected again tonight. Chance for storms, lows level off around 61. Chance for showers, tomorrow 79. Cloudy skies expected. I'm meteorologist Derek Height on Watertown Radio. Currently, it's 75 degrees.
15: I'm Dan Loney with Your Money Now. General Motors is delaying the return of hundreds of workers to its Warren, Ohio facility due to the slowing demand of EVs. Those workers are now being told that they will return in August rather than in June to the Ultium Cells plant, which is jointly owned by GM and LG Energy Solution. About 850 employees are impacted by this move. Cybersecurity firm Sentinel One announced that it was laying off 8% of its full-time workforce to focus more on AI and data investments, and shares are down 8% on the news. CEO Tomer Weingarten said the company had already restructured teams in recent months and is seeing productivity rise. It did lay off 3,000 employees at the end of April. Blue Origin saw its New Glenn rocket explode on the launch pad during an overnight test at Cape Canaveral. All personnel are safe, but stocks in that sector are mostly lower because of the incident. Wall Street stocks are higher across the board. Dow Industrial Average up more than 300 points. NASDAQ up more than 100. That's Your Money Now.
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21: 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You've got the Wheel Jam event and the Barbecue Championships that are right around the corner.
22: Yes, we certainly do. 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So those things are really helping us end May with a bang. And then, of course, we kick off June with a bang as well with Wheel Jam and the South Dakota Barbecue Championships June 4th. Through the 7th. So Wheel Jam, it's not just one event. 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We have food vendors and other vendors and shopping opportunities. There's kids entertainment. And, of course, we also have the South Dakota Barbecue Championships where we offer two different people's choice competition opportunities for people to come out and taste. On Friday night, we have the chili challenge, and then Saturday we have the backyard barbecue where there's four different meats to taste. So that's a lot rolled into one weekend. The cool thing about Wheel Jam is that it does offer free admission, so you can come out here to the state fairgrounds and take in the event for free. So it's a good weekend to come out. We also have great live music. We have the Big Jim Jam Fest featuring the Donnie Dahl Band on Friday night and also the Ashley Wineland Band on Saturday night. And then the Wheel Jam Truck Show also has entertainment on Friday night. 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
21: And you've got another important date coming up, and that relates to ticket sales for your grandstand shows at the state fair. Tell us about that.
22: Yeah, so grandstand tickets are currently on sale for this year's state fair. 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So a quick recap of our lineup this year. We kick off the fair on Channel Seed's opening day, which is Wednesday, September 2nd, with the Red Wilt Construction Tough Hedeman Bull Bash, and that rolls into Thursday, September 3rd. 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On Sunday, September 6th, we have Jake Owen with Walker Montgomery, welcomed by Legend Seeds. 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Or if you are in the Huron area, which includes during Wheel Jam and the South Dakota Barbecue Championships next week, you can stop by the Nordby Exhibit Hall ticket office and purchase your tickets in person.
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0: 950 KWAT. There's Diana Ross and Reflections. And, well, at least it's not as warm today as it was yesterday, especially in the studios now. So we thank our refrigeration technician who came in yesterday and took care of business to keep us cool.
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0: Well, I believe that was just a one-hit wonder for that. Atlantic Star with Always. News from ABC, top of the hour. Mike Tanner will have your local and state news to follow.
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7: 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Comments by ExxonMobil executive Neil Chapman throw a level of concern out there about the oil industry. Chapman, who's a senior vice president, said oil inventories will hit, quote, really, really low levels, end quote, in the coming weeks due to the Middle East conflict. The expectation is that Brent crude, if it does continue, could spike to $150 or $160 a barrel. Does your wallet feel a bit better when you go to get gas right now? It should. Prices are down in the last week. The U.S. average for regular unleaded today is $4.39, down 16 cents in the last 7 days. Diesel comes in at $5.52 a gallon, which is down 12 cents in the last week. Wall Street stocks are higher across the board. The Dow Industrial Average is up more than 300 points. The NASDAQ is up almost 100 points. West Texas crude is trading down more than 1% at $87 a barrel. That's Your Money Now.
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1: From ABC News, I'm Mike Dubusky. President Trump now says he's meeting with aides to make a final determination on moving forward with a deal to extend the Iran ceasefire. Sources tell ABC News the framework peace deal that's on the table right now would extend the ceasefire by 60 days while negotiations on Iran's nuclear program take place. But both Iran and the U.S. still need to sign off on it. More from ABC's Ian Panel.
2: We have been here before, in fact, at least four or five occasions. We've been told that a deal was close at hand, only for it not to materialize. It's not just President Trump who needs to sign off on it. Also, the Supreme Leader of Iran, Mujtaba Khamenei, needs to agree to it.
1: Meanwhile, on Capitol Hill, Attorney General Pam Bondi is telling members of the House Oversight Committee that the Justice Department has released all of the Epstein files it's been required to, but that she did not lead every aspect of the process. Bondi has faced intense criticism for her handling of the files. Marina Lacerda, an Epstein survivor, spoke with ABC News ahead of the proceedings.
3: We just hope that she's here to, you know, make some sense out of everything, because the last time we were here, it was a lot of lashing. There was a lot of dehumanizing the survivors. So we hope that she finds it in her heart to speak the truth today.
1: A federal judge has blocked the Justice Department's anti-weaponization fund as she considers arguments in a lawsuit brought by a former January 6th prosecutor.
4: Does the Department of Justice appeal this ruling? We'll have to see what they do there. But the reality is that anything that was happening in terms of the commission and getting this fund up and running is, at least for now, halted. So no payments can go out and it can't really be created, if you will.
1: ABC's Catherine Falders. Virginia State Police now say a bus struck six vehicles on I-95 in Virginia around a work zone, killing five people and sending more than 30 to the hospital. The crash happened just after 2:30 this morning. 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
1: A search for survivors of a suspected gas leak explosion at a Dallas apartment complex. Three confirmed dead, including a child, in that blast yesterday. Meanwhile, the search for three bodies continues in Longview, Washington, where a chemical tank imploded this week, the blast killing 11 people there, injuring 8. In Laos, one of the 7 people in a flooded cave has been rescued. ABC's Brick Clannett has what happens next.
7: Earlier, rescuers, they did say that a new plan may involve teaching them how to scuba dive so that they can actually make their own way out through very tight tunnels and murky waters. The divers are bringing supplies to the group of men, blankets, more water and electrolytes, and bringing back with them messages to their families. The miners telling their parents, wives and children to be strong and not to worry about them.
1: 2 men are unaccounted for. It was down to the wire at the Scripps National Spelling Bee last night.
8: A tie between Sri Parikh and Ishan Gupta forced a lightning round spell off. Both given 90 seconds to spell as many words as possible, and 14-year-old Sri put his lips into overdrive.
9: Paraglin.
10: Draglin.
9: Homeland.
10: Homelin.
8: Motoring through.
10: Chikungunya.
8: Correctly spelling 32 words, beating Ishan's 25.
9: You are the two times.
8: Crowned by Scripps the best speller in the English language.
1: ABC's Dave Packer there. And a successful launch for SpaceX this morning. Falcon 9 rocket blasting off for 29 Starlink satellites. Mike Dubusky, ABC News.
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11: Good afternoon from the KWAT Newsroom. I'm Mike Tanner. Here's a look at what's happening. The South Dakota Better Business Bureau says it's the best fake website they've ever seen. They're referring to the Bass Farm Equipment website near Castlewood that's offering great deals on farm equipment. But Jesse Schmidt of the Better Business Bureau says scammers have assumed the identity of a farm family in Hamlin County.
12: They own a farm and they also own a sanitation service. They don't sell farm equipment. We were able to speak directly to Mrs. Bass, who confirmed that she had no affiliation with this Bass Farm Equipment. There's just enough truth there to make you think that it may be legitimate.
11: Schmidt says one of the keys to watch for is they demand wire payment, which is nearly impossible to track. Already, area farmers have lost $35,000 in this scam. Sioux Falls police are searching for a man who nearly struck an officer with his car. The officer was responding to a handicapped parking violation report at a business near 12th and Kiwanis. Information Officer Aaron Benson says the driver did not produce a handicapped parking tag and also said he didn't have his driver's license with him.
13: The officer then asked the driver to identify himself, and he suddenly put the vehicle he was driving in reverse, which caused the vehicle nearly to hit the officer as he was standing near the front of it. The vehicle then ran into the patrol car with its rear bumper and then left the area eastbound on 12th Street at a high rate of speed.
11: Benson says the suspect was driving a white Acura. He's described as an African-American man in his 20s. Well, the city of Sioux Falls is installing more cross arms at railroad crossings to make the city quieter. City engineer Wes Phillips says it's important for trains to blast horns loudly at crossings without crossing arms so that vehicles and pedestrians stay off the tracks. Cross arms were installed at the 6th Street crossing in 2024. And now the city is planning crossing arms at 8th Street and Weber and 3rd Street and Weber. Phillips says it'll allow trains to pass through using reduced horns and whistles. A political action committee mailer is stirring the pot in the Republican race for governor. 15 legislative candidates sent a cease and desist order to Dakota First Action. That political action committee sent out a campaign mailer aligning them with gubernatorial candidate Toby Doden, while they've endorsed a different candidate in the governor's race. Senator Tom Pischke says it hits close to home for lawmakers in the Del Rapids area, which is the home of three of the legislative candidates and of gubernatorial candidate John Hansen.
14: They didn't ask us our opinions. They just kind of did this, which, again, is not illegal, in my opinion. They can certainly send out postcards. We all put out public messages on Facebook yesterday and then have been telling people that have called us to say, no, we're with John Hansen. We're all supporting John Hansen for governor here in Del Rapids.
11: Doden told Dakota News Now he's not affiliated with the Political Action Committee and was unaware of its endorsement. U.S. Senator Amy Klobuchar has selected former Fergus Falls Mayor Ben Shire as her running mate in Minnesota's race for governor. Klobuchar says Shire brings valuable experience as a small business owner, mayor, and economic development leader with a strong track record of creating opportunities in rural Minnesota. Shire served on the Fergus Falls City Council before being elected mayor in 2016 and re-elected in 2020. He currently works with West Central Initiative, a regional economic development nonprofit. Klobuchar says the pair will focus on growing Minnesota's economy, creating jobs, and improving state government for communities across the state. A southeast North Dakota man is in the Richland County Jail following a police chase and crash last night in Richland County. The sheriff's office says Wahpeton police tried to stop a vehicle driven by 25-year-old Trenton Malvin, but he drove off. Police followed Malvin west on Highway 13 and then onto Interstate 29, where sheriff's deputies joined the chase, which reached speeds of 115 miles an hour. The sheriff's office says Malvin was arrested after his vehicle left the interstate and crashed into a slough. Well, forecasters say it's not a guarantee, but we will have rain chances this weekend. The Weather Service in Aberdeen says isolated showers with embedded thunderstorms are possible this afternoon into tonight, with a risk of severe thunderstorms on Saturday night into early Sunday morning, mainly across central and south-central South Dakota. Forecasters say the immediate Watertown area has a roughly 40% chance of seeing at least a half inch of rain between now and this coming Wednesday. By contrast, Pierre has about an 80% chance of seeing that happening. That's a look at what's happening from the KWAT Newsroom. I'm Mike Tanner.

0: Here's your forecast from Watertown Radio and GoWatertown.net. Chance for storms this afternoon. Otherwise, cloudy skies expected. High temperatures reach up to 83. Winds out of the southeast, 10 to 15 miles per hour. Chance of thunderstorms. Tonight, lows dip down to about 61. Cloudy skies expected. I'm meteorologist Mandy Thaluber on Watertown Radio. Right now, it's 79 degrees.
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3: I'm Larry Roden. 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I'm Governor Larry Roden. 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

0: Now time for funeral announcements on 950 KWAT. Funeral mass this Saturday for Carl Lidner, 99, Sioux Falls, formerly of Watertown, will be at 10:30 at Immaculate Conception Church, Watertown. White and Comis in charge of these arrangements for Carl Lidner. Graveside services on Saturday for Leroy Buck Dressler, 85 of Gary, that will be with military honors at 11 o'clock this Saturday at the Grandview Cemetery of Gary. Hausman Funeral Home in charge of these arrangements for Leroy Buck Dressler. Celebration of Life on Saturday for Dean Kiesel, 84 of Watertown, that will be 1 to 5 p.m. at the Kiesel Clean Shop, 6011 11th Street Northwest, Watertown. Crawford Ostis in charge of the arrangements for Dean Kiesel. Funeral service Monday for Melvin Reeves, 95 of Watertown, will be at 11 o'clock at the Crawford Ostis Funeral Chapel, Watertown. Crawford Ostis in charge of arrangements for Melvin Reeves. Prayer service for Becky Peterson, age 56, Watertown, will be Monday at 7 p.m. at the Crawford Ostis Funeral Chapel, Watertown. Crawford Ostis in charge of the arrangements for Becky Peterson. Funeral service on Friday, June 5th, for Lori Ann Niebel, 68 of Watertown, at 1 p.m. at St. Martin's Lutheran Church, Watertown. Crawford Ostis in charge of these arrangements for Lori Ann Niebel. Memorial service will be June 7th for Karen Davis, age 60, Sioux Falls. That will be 2 p.m. at the Crawford Ostis Funeral Chapel. Crawford Ostis in charge of these arrangements for Karen Davis. That's the funeral announcements on 950 KWAT.
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The South Dakota legislature needs common sense conservatives like Ryan Cole. Ryan Cole will never let you down because he puts South Dakotans first. In Pier, Ryan Cole will fight to strengthen our economy. Lower your taxes, protect the unborn, defend your Second Amendment rights, make our community safe, and keep men out of girls' sports. That's Donald Trump's America First agenda right here in South Dakota. And it's just plain South Dakota common sense. On June 2nd, vote Ryan Cole for District 4 State House. 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

wonder if you're lonesome tonight. You know, someone said the world's a stage and each must play a part. 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

0: That is Neil Sedaka. There's Laughter in the Rain, a 950 KWAT. Coming up very, very soon, it's June 13th. 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
1: 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Unknown destinations did buy U.S. soybeans Friday morning, most of that for new crop delivery, but at least officially, China continues to mostly stay away from the U.S. market due to that combination of politics and Brazil's significantly lower prices. Soybean oil's around contract highs thanks to crush margins and biodiesel demand. It's dipped a little bit, but it's still well above the session lows. July beans are down 11 at 11.83 and a half. August is 9 lower at 11.87. July meals down $4.30 at 3.29.80. July bean oil's up 94 points at 77.64. Corn's down today on profit taking and technical selling as it watches U.S. development weather along with harvest activity in Argentina and Brazil. Old crops export sales for corn down in the week, but still solid. There's also at least a little bit of spillover from in the grains and oil seeds in general from a decline in crude oil. Not a lot of clarity, though, on whether or not we're going to see an end to this conflict in Iran anytime soon. And even then, it'd take some time in order to rebuild the infrastructure and get the flow of crude oil truly starting again. It's going to take some time. July corn's a dime lower at 445 and three quarters. September's down 9 1/4 at 455. And wheat's lower. Any crop damage issues in the plains are mostly canceled out by the ample world supply. While old crop export sales are marketing year low, new crop sales for U.S. wheat were solid. July Chicago's down 13 3/4 at 610 1/4. Largely technical session for cotton. July's down 54 at 76.23. December's up 2 at 79.55. On profit taking, July rice is down 21 1/2 at 1271 1/2. September's 22 lower at 1308 1/2. Live and feeder cattle are pressured by the recent trend in beef. Direct cash cattle business is light, about $4 lower on the live basis in the south at 256. Bids are 253 to 258, pretty wide there. Wide range on dressed bids as well at 405 to 407. Few asking prices in Nebraska at 410 dressed. June live's down $1.25 at 248.50. August is 167 lower at 239.32. August feeders are down 437 at 348.65. September's 470 lower at 345.55. And hogs are down on technical weakness and demand questions. Also, cash business is steady to lower. June's down $1.05 at 95.87. July's 255 lower at 99.57. Crude oil's about $2 a barrel lower. I'm John Perkins with a Brownfield Market Update.
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0: Welcome to Corn Comments. I'm Danita Murray, Executive Director at South Dakota Corn. We are brought to you by the South Dakota Corn Utilization Council, a volunteer group of farmers who promote corn marketing in this state, the U.S., and around the globe. Despite the cost of natural gas in the United States being relatively cheaper than many fertilizer-producing areas of the world, the price of nitrogen fertilizer in the U.S. has continued to rise in concert with prices in areas with higher costing natural gas. A resulting rise in margins for U.S. manufacturers should, in theory, encourage expansion of production and higher capacity utilization for the industry. Instead, market power has allowed manufacturers to maintain higher prices at the expense of U.S. farmers. When input costs go up, a farmer's profit margin shrinks. Fertilizer companies, however, have certainly shown that they increase prices simply because they can do so.
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1: From ABC News, I'm Mike Dubusky. President Trump now says he's meeting with aides to make a final determination on moving forward with a deal to extend the Iran ceasefire. Sources tell ABC News the framework peace deal that's on the table right now would extend the ceasefire by 60 days while negotiations on Iran's nuclear program take place. But both Iran and the U.S. still need to sign off on it. More from ABC's Ian Panel.
2: We have been here before, in fact, at least four or five occasions. We've been told that a deal was close at hand, only for it not to materialize. It's not just President Trump who needs to sign off on it. Also, the Supreme Leader of Iran, Mojtaba Khamenei, needs to agree to it.
1: Meanwhile, on Capitol Hill, Attorney General Pam Bondi is telling members of the House Oversight Committee that the Justice Department has released all of the Epstein files it's been required to, but that she did not lead every aspect of the process. Bondi has faced intense criticism for her handling of the files. Marina Lacerda, an Epstein survivor, spoke with ABC News ahead of the proceedings.
3: We just hope that she's here to, you know, make some sense out of everything, because the last time we were here, it was a lot of lashing. There was a lot of dehumanizing the survivors. So we hope that she finds it in her heart to speak the truth today.
1: A federal judge has blocked the Justice Department's anti-weaponization fund as she considers arguments in a lawsuit brought by a former January 6th prosecutor.
4: Does the Department of Justice appeal this ruling? We'll have to see what they do there. But the reality is that anything that was happening in terms of the commission and getting this fund up and running is, at least for now, halted. So no payments can go out and it can't really be created, if you will.
1: ABC's Catherine Falders. Virginia State Police now say a bus struck six vehicles on I-95 in Virginia around a work zone, killing five people and sending more than 30 to the hospital. The crash happened just after 2:30 this morning. 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
1: A search for survivors of a suspected gas leak explosion at a Dallas apartment complex. Three confirmed dead, including a child, in that blast yesterday. Meanwhile, the search for three bodies continues in Longview, Washington, where a chemical tank imploded this week, the blast killing 11 people there, injuring 8. In Laos, one of the 7 people in a flooded cave has been rescued. ABC's Brick Planet has what happens next.
7: Earlier, rescuers, they did say that a new plan may involve teaching them how to scuba dive so that they can actually make their own way out through very tight tunnels and murky waters. The divers are bringing supplies to the group of men, blankets, more water and electrolytes, and bringing back with them messages to their families. The miners telling their parents, wives and children to be strong and not to worry about them.
1: 2 men are unaccounted for. It was down to the wire at the Scripps National Spelling Bee last night.
8: A tie between Sri Parikh and Ishan Gupta forced a lightning round spell off. Both given 90 seconds to spell as many words as possible, and 14-year-old Sri put his lips into overdrive.
9: Paraglin.
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8: Correctly spelling 32 words, beating Ishan's 25.
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1: ABC's Dave Packer there. And a successful launch for SpaceX this morning. Falcon 9 rocket blasting off for 29 Starlink satellites. Mike Dubusky, ABC News.
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6: 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When I first asked for the opportunity to work in the United States Senate, I said Washington needed more South Dakota in it. That's been my focus every day since. By working with President Trump and Leader John Thune, we're delivering real results. 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President Trump and Senator Thune have endorsed my re-election. 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I'm Mike Rounds, candidate for the U.S. Senate. I approve this message.
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8: Here's your forecast from Watertown Radio and GoWatertown.net. Chance of rain showers this afternoon. Otherwise, cloudy skies expected. High temperatures reach up to 82. Southeasterly winds 10 to 15 miles per hour. Chance of rain showers tonight. Lows dip down to about 59. Cloudy skies expected. I'm meteorologist Mandy Falhuber on Watertown Radio. Currently, it's 76 degrees.
9: I'm Dan Loney with Your Money Now. Shares of Dell Technologies are soaring higher after posting its fastest revenue growth in a quarter in 8 years. Shares are up 29% so far today. Revenue in that quarter was up 88% year over year. And inside that headline number, revenue from its AI server business was up 757% year on year. Federal Reserve Governor Michelle Bowman warned against raising interest rates too quickly. At a conference in Iceland today, Bowman said that a raise increase due to a temporary energy price inflation period would be adding unwarranted policy restraint. Some reports say that rate increases could occur starting in early 2027. Wall Street indexes are higher once again as a potential settlement in the Iran conflict could be getting closer. Dow Industrial Average is up more than 250 points. The NASDAQ and S&P 500 are up slightly. And that's Your Money Now.
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0: Life with Dr. Sanjay Gupta.
1: For the ninth year in a row, Finland has been named the happiest country in the world. It's according to the World Happiness Report put out every year by the Wellbeing Research Center at the University of Oxford in the UK. Two other Nordic nations, Iceland and Denmark, came in at numbers 2 and 3. Now, having spent quite a bit of time in these countries over my 2.5 decades as a journalist, I can tell you that this is not at all that surprising. There's an entirely different way of thinking in these countries. We before me, you might say. In other words, the mentality is less adversarial and much more, we're all in this together. One other interesting thing that came up was that no matter where someone lived, the more time they spent on social media, the less happy they were. Want to smile? It's simple. Put your phone away for a bit. I'm Dr. Sanjay Gupta, helping you live a better life.
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0: Mr. Mister on 950 KWAT with Broken Wings. We have Michelle Rook coming in with AgriTalk in our 2 o'clock hour. A couple hours of Jim Rome show here today from 3 to 5. And then we'll start in right at 5 o'clock with pregame coverage of Twins baseball. They're at the Pittsburgh Pirates with that pregame show. Got all the series with the Pirates this weekend and the Twins right here on 950 KWAT.
1: Soybeans, corn, cattle, and hogs were all low. Hello, I'm Megan Grebner with your commodity market update on Brownfield. When it comes to short-stature corn, it all started with Stein. For decades, they've been focused on unique hybrids that deliver top yields. Stein invented short-stature corn, then perfected it. Stein has yield. Soybeans were lower on profit-taking and technical selling. Unknown destinations did purchase U.S. soybeans Friday morning, but at least officially, China continues to mostly stay away. Soybean oil is around contract highs thanks to crush margins and biodiesel demand. July beans were down 7 3/4 at 11.86 3/4. August beans down 5 3/4 at 11.90 1/4. Corn was lower on profit taking and technical selling. The trade has been watching U.S. development weather along with harvest activity in both Argentina and Brazil. Old crop export sales were down on the week, but still solid. July corn was down 9 at 4.46 3/4. September corn down 8.5 at 4.55 3/4. The wheat complex was lower on fund and technical selling. Any crop damage issues were mostly canceled out by ample world supply. While old crop export sales were a marketing year low, new crop sales were strong. In Chicago, July wheat was down 13.5 at 6.10.5. September wheat down 13.5 at 6.23.5. In Kansas City, July wheat was down 15.5 at 6.49 3/4. In Minneapolis, July wheat was down 13 3/4 at 6.63 1/2. Live and feeder cattle were pressured by the recent trend in beef. June lives down $1.50 at 2.48.25. August lives were down $1.95 at 2.39.05. August feeder cattle were down 4.60 at 3.48.42. Hogs were lower on technical weakness and demand uncertainty. June lean hogs down $1.12 at $95.85. July lean hogs down $2.62 at $99.50. I'm Megan Grebner.
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1: From ABC News, I'm Mike Tabusky. President Trump says he's weighing whether to approve an extension of the ceasefire with Iran, as the two sides remain at odds over how to reopen the Strait of Hormuz and how to wind down Iran's nuclear program. ABC News contributor and former Defense Department official Mick Mulroy says Iran believes it has the right to enrich uranium.
2: If they want a civilian nuclear program, they can get lower enriched uranium from outside the country that they can use. So them wanting to keep enrichment is going to tell a lot in the U.S. national security establishment. They want the capacity to build a nuclear weapon.
1: Iranian state media says leadership wants to oversee the Strait of Hormuz indefinitely, and that President Trump has been mischaracterizing the terms of the potential agreement. Earlier today, a federal judge issued a temporary pause on the Justice Department's anti-weaponization fund as the court considers a lawsuit brought by a former January 6th prosecutor.
3: The order from District Judge Leonie Brinkema specifically bars the administration, quote, from taking any further action pursuant to the creation or operation of the anti-weaponization fund. Judge Brinkema has ordered an expedited briefing schedule, lawsuit, and a hearing set for Friday, June 12th. Alex Mallon, ABC News, Washington.
1: Airports are ramping up restrictions in response to the latest Ebola outbreak in Central Africa. ABC's Shannon Kingston.
4: The U.S., Mexico, and Canada say they are launching coordinated travel measures aimed at preventing the spread of the Ebola virus during the World Cup. Secretary of State Rubio saying that nobody exposed to the virus will be admitted.
5: We cannot and will not allow any cases of Ebola to enter the United States.
4: The State Department is also surging more than $100 million to fight the outbreak in Africa. Shannon Kingston, ABC News, the State Department.
1: Earlier today, a court in Kenya ruled against a U.S. plan to set up an Ebola quarantine facility in that country intended to be used by Americans infected by the outbreak. 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
1: Louisiana Governor Jeff Landry is expected to sign off on a new congressional map for his state, approved by state lawmakers today, which gets rid of a majority black congressional district. It follows last month's Supreme Court decision that weakened the Voting Rights Act. A California woman dubbed the Party Mom is headed to prison, given 35 years for hosting sex parties for teenagers. ABC's Alex Stone reports from California.
8: 52-year-old Shannon O'Connor hosted parties for her son and his friends beginning in 2020. Prosecutors say she bought teenage attendees alcohol and condoms and encouraged sex at the parties. Most of the attendees were 14 and 15 years old. Among dozens of charges was child endangerment. Patty is a parent and says you'd never think of a mom running sex parties like these.
9: You don't know what a pedophile looks like. It could be a mom.
8: O'Connor claims the teens just wanted to socialize and needed any outlet possible. Demick, Alex Stone, ABC News.
1: An apartment building in Dallas was the site of an explosion and a fire yesterday, displacing dozens of residents, including this man.
10: We lost everything, clothes and everything. Sad.
1: Three people, including a child, have been found deceased in the debris, and first responders warn that more victims could be likely. I'm Mike Tabusky, ABC News.
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11: Hello, I'm Officer Haas with the Watertown Police Department. Law enforcement officials will be out in full force, taking part in the national Click It or Ticket seatbelt enforcement mobilization, cracking down on motorists who are not belted. The Watertown Police Department and the South Dakota Office of Highway Safety want to remind you that seatbelts save thousands of lives every year, but far too many motorists are still not buckling up. That's why we'll be out 24/7 to cut down on the numbers of people that are killed or injured because they are not buckled up. Remember, Click It or Ticket, day and night.
12: 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All are welcome.
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13: It's Friday, May 29th, and this is AgriTalk. Welcome to AgriTalk. I'm your host, Michelle Rook. Grain and livestock futures saw massive risk-off selling on Friday with President Trump ending the blockade of the Strait of Hormuz and claiming at least a 60-day ceasefire with Iran. Now, ag and energy markets were lower, removing some war premium and with some end-of-the-month selling pressure. Markets like Old Crop Corn did a little technical damage in the process. Cattle futures saw additional fund liquidation with some lower cash, and New World Screwworm, another case, only 52 miles now from the Texas border, and hogs were just being hogs, hitting six-month lows. We'll have details on AgriTalk. Our guest market analyst for our roundtable, Tommy Grisafi of Nesbitt Trading and Ag Bull Meeting Media, and Chris Swift with Swift Trading Company, right after market news with Hillary Mason of Pro Farmer. Happy Friday, Hillary.
14: Happy Friday, Michelle. How are you today?
13: Hey, I'm good. It felt like it was like a seven-day week, even though it was only four again.
14: It absolutely has been a wild week. I have been off a day every single day. You're lucky I made it, Michelle.
13: I always say when we have those holidays at the beginning of the week, I always pay for it somewhere along the line.
14: No doubt.
13: Really, today was just a pretty horribly ugly day with broad-based commodity-wide selling, and most of this was headline-driven, wasn't it?
14: Yeah, that's the name of the game these days, Michelle. Headlines run everything. So
13: the only market that ended higher on the grain space side of the board was soybean oil futures. So let's kick off there.
14: Yeah, Michelle, soy oil futures carved fresh contract highs today. And as you mentioned, that came despite general selling across the ag complex, as the outlook remains strong for U.S. biofuel demand. This continues to result in strong crush margins domestically, with both meal and soy oil leading soybean futures of late. Evidence of export demand was overshadowed by technical headwinds in nearby July futures, while November futures seemed glued to the 10 and 20-day moving average. Breach of the 40-day, however, which is currently trading around at 1173, is bear's objective. So if we see a close below that, that's going to open the door for extended selling. But, you know, bulls continue to stay focused on wiping out the mid-May high of around $12.14. So, Michelle, we had July soybeans down 7¾ cents to 1186¾. November beans down 4 cents to 1190. July meal down $4.30 to $3.29.80, and July soy oil up 102 points to $0.77.72.
13: Yeah, new contract highs there, as you mentioned. Soybean oil was up 374 points for the week. July beans were down 9¾. November beans were actually up 2¼ cents. Interesting. While soybean meal actually was down $2.10 per short ton for the week. But I really felt today like the soybean complex held together way better than a lot of the rest of the grain space.
14: Yeah, soy oil definitely holding things together there. And November, new crop November futures kind of remain in that uptrend. So we'll see how long that lasts. Kind of definitely hanging together. So
13: for sure. All right. The corn market kind of took it on the chin, at least the July contract did today, didn't it?
14: Oh, big time. Ugly, ugly. Yeah, July corn took out that April low. And, you know, we continue to see pressure from crude oil. And this came as, you know, headlines continue to indicate that President Trump noted he would make a final determination on the extension of the peace deal with Iran. However, they continue to see wavering reports around this extension and the validity around everything. We had a note from Chevron CEO Mike Wirth, and he continues to note that several vessels transiting the Strait of Hormuz have been attacked this week, and that underscores the ship owners' risk in the Persian Gulf. So whether or not a peace accord is signed, there's going to continue to be risks more than likely. And so today's selling, while largely technical in nature, it's also risk off ahead any potential developments that may transpire over the weekend. We saw July corn down 9 cents to 4.46¾. December corn down 7¼ cents to 4.75.
13: And for the week, July corn was 16½ cents lower. I know you noted that's the largest weekly loss since mid-January. And the December contract was down 11½ cents on the day. I felt like the fact that it was end of the month probably didn't help, and then the wheat market took no prisoners, and corn kind of got caught up in that as well. So
14: absolutely, we're gonna go with that.
13: Yeah,
14: save a little optimism.
13: And not only a down day, but an ugly week for the wheat market, right?
14: Yeah, absolutely. Today's low range close and nearby soft red wheat futures really opens the door for extended selling next week, though support at the psychological $6 level, which is also backed by the 200-day moving average, should serve up some near-term support. Hard red wheat's been hammered, I think, partially by forecasts of rain in the U.S. plains, but a notable crop improvement, I feel like, is unlikely at this stage of development, so we'll see. There are other areas of concern in the U.S. The Delta and southeastern states are expected to receive rain, and that could lead to some harvest delays and quality declines. So we had July soft red wheat down 13½ cents to 6.10½. July hard red wheat down 15½ to 6.49¾. And September spring wheat down 13½ to 688½.
13: Yeah. And for the week, we were down on the July SRW contract 35¾ cents, July HRW wheat down 32¼, and September spring wheat was down 21¾. I agree with you. I thought we were taking out both war and weather premium. Do you think? You kind of ask yourself the question, but I have that too. Do you think we'll see a lot of follow-through selling next week?
14: Honestly, I think it depends on what crude does. I really believe that. If we see, again, whatever happens over the weekend, I feel is going to drive these markets, namely grains come next week. So.
13: Yeah, so true. Okay, cotton market. Actually, I was surprised with crude oil down today. We held together, not so bad.
14: Yeah, December cotton futures waffled around unchanged in narrow trade as technical challenges continue to limit buyers. A breach of support at 78.55 cents will likely open the door for increased selling efforts. We did see December cotton up 6 points to 79.59. That wasn't a huge gain, but I think it was somewhat noteworthy.
13: Right, and we were up 26 points for the week, and we haven't done that for a while, have we?
14: So that was the first weekly gain after two straight weeks of very heavy selling. So very, very, we've seen some major long liquidation, and that's halted. That's seemingly halted for now. So we may see some extended consolidation into next week just based off of today's close, I feel like.
13: Yeah,
14: so.
13: Good point that you make there. Live cattle and feeder cattle futures did not have a very good day here today. Let's talk about where that pressure came from.
14: Yeah, so live cattle futures, gosh, we kicked off on a pretty strong note, especially after a bearish-leaning cattle on feed report. Futures have been strapped, though, by the 10 and 20-day moving averages. We have seen a pullback in boxed beef values. That's not helping anything. Also, the new world screw worm situation has crept back into the market. At the end of the day, pasture conditions are in really tough shape. For this time of year, I think the worst since 2022. And so that's going to continue to weigh on herd rebuilding sentiment. So supplies long term still feel like they're going to be tight. We'll see how that goes. We had August live cattle down $1.95 to $239.05. October live cattle down $2.15 to 230, 42 and a half. August feeders down 460 to 348, 42 and a half.
13: For the week, August live cattle down 55 cents. August feeders, we were down there. Let me see if I can find it. $1.42 and a half. Hogs also ended lower for the day. August was down 257 and a half, and for the week down $1.72 and a half. Thanks so much. Have a great weekend. Hillary Mason with Pro Farmer. 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
6: And welcome back to AgriTalk, and thanks for joining us for our Friday Market Roundtable. We've been trying to make this a tradition here on AgriTalk PM. Tommy Grisafi of Ag Bull Media and Chris Swift with Swift Trading Company both joining us. I think you guys are both in Nashville today. I know Tommy isn't always there, but...
7: Yes.
8: It's raining and cloudy, but that's fine. We'll take it.
6: Yeah. All right, so we got... It was an ugly day today. We got caught up in headlines and headline risk going into the weekend here with the, I don't know, on again, off again that we've had all week here on whether the ceasefire with Iran is actually going to... be a deal or no deal, I guess. But the one thing I saw different today was there was talk that the Strait of Hormuz, that the blockade was going to be taken down, or at least that's what the president said. So we just had some risk off selling, Tommy, or what?
8: Yeah, today caught me a little by surprise. I knew the setup of the grain markets with the funds buying as much as they did that we could have a pretty good downdraft. The timing of it caught me off, and we were talking off air before the show about not knowing what day it is. The way the holiday fell and then coming into work Tuesday markets were very light, crop progress, everything. And I really thought the grains would have a big push down, but it wasn't today I was thinking about it. I thought the move that happened today would take several days or a week, and that's what these markets, what we think will happen over the next week or two happens in hours. I mean, corn opened down 4 or 5. Next thing you know, it's down 11, and these corn's going through 4.75. The interesting part today, if we want to extract the optimistic part, would be that soybeans aren't down much at all. I mean, if you're long corn or long wheat and you're going to sell soybeans against it, you're just making it worse in the sense that at the end of the day, soybeans were down 10, and then all of a sudden they were only like down 5, right? Whereas corn was still heavy and wheat was still heavy. As far as, you know, yes, as traders, we all have the crude oil ticket up and brokers, but the feeling I get out of the Strait of Hormuz is it's not solved, but there's enough forward progress that it looks like it is going to come to an end, and the bombings have slowed down. You know, we get some weird things in these news headlines. We get a deal's done, we'll sign it soon. Hey, we bombed Iran overnight. You know, like, it really creates a lot of confusion. Then you add algorithms and AI to it and everything. But for the straight fundamental traders, this is a seasonal time. Why we rallied was different than any other.

0: creative moves, but that rally was a gift for both old crop and new crop. And now we're seeing fertilizer prices dropping. So unfortunately, we're in that same nasty pattern of I wish I would have sold more, I wish I would have protected more, what was I thinking? Because now, I think corn, Michelle and Chris, is right back to crop insurance levels, and that probably bums a producer out.
1: Yeah, that's probably a good point that you make. This is like the seventh time, though, that we've said we were going to have a ceasefire, or the president has said that, and then we only come in on Sunday night to find out that, hey, we're bombing over there again, and we try to build weather premium, or I shouldn't say weather, risk premium and war premium back into the market. So, Chris, how long do you think, I mean, is the market bought into it, like Tommy said, that the ceasefire is going to hold here, that the Strait of Hormuz is going to open?
2: I was able to sit with Tommy back in January, and there was a discussion that came about, we've traded fundamentals, we trade technicals, but now we have to trade tweets. And those tweets tend to be very inflammatory towards market prices. And they, more likely than not, I would say, try to make a point that they're there decisively to make a market move in a specific direction. And we notice that there's rarely follow-up tweets once a desire has been achieved. And so without, you know, any follow-ups to it, say, hey, we think we've got a deal. Now we think the deal is going to be done on X day, and we think that the deal is going to be. We just don't get those kind of details. We only get the inflammatory tweak, which we believe the algorithmic programs pick up, and they go haywire. And yesterday, we were sitting there trading cattle with nothing taking place. The tweak came out, the equities market soared, the crude oil market plummeted, and cattle caught a little bit. Unfortunately, though, that's all it was, because at the end of the day, cattle were trading lower than where they were when the tweet came out.
1: Yeah. So, Tommy, you mentioned the soybean market holding together better than corn or soybean or corn or wheat today, and that was true. But it's pretty hard for the market to go down here because bean oil was hitting new contract highs. Whether the strait is open tomorrow or the next day, it's going to take a long time to normalize the crude oil market and the energy market. And so is bean oil going to be able to continue to hold up soybeans, you think, just because of the world saying, hey, we're going to produce our own biofuels now?
0: Well, full disclosure, I'm short soybean oil, and it's not working out well. traders actually can lose money. I don't need to say futures and options have risk, but I switched to owning soybean oil puts today because I'm like, how, you know, this thing just magically goes up 100 ticks every day. It's wild to see what's going on in soybean oil, and there could be some really smart people who understand something better. Obviously, we know, and you talk on your shows all the time about the crush, and people really study that crush. And, you know, at the Board of Trade, we used to have a soybean pit, and then we had two smaller pits next to it, the soybean oil and the soybean meal. And there were professional groups. Now you can click, click, click and do it at the speed of light. But you used to buy the beans, sell the oil and meal, or buy the oil and meal and sell the, you know, go vice versa. And now that's all. You can hit a button on the trading platform, which is one, you know, you can buy one crush or sell one crush. So the crush has been interesting. Because I don't help anyone crush beans, I'm not great at talking about it. But because I only help a farmer sell and protect a whole soybean, not the products. But there are some really, really smart people who deal with DDGs or just the oil side. And it's interesting. It's definitely, I'm wrong. There's no doubt about it. It's not the end of the world. It's a relatively small position. But I wonder, I guess I ask, you know, you have so many listeners. Who else is out of position on soybean oil, right? You think everyone would be celebrating all these new contract highs, but, you know, the farmer's not long soybean oil, they're long soybeans. And I will say to your viewers and listeners, if they're bummed out on today's price action, you can still hedge and protect out-and-out soybeans at a great level for old crop and new crop. And that, if we leave today with something optimistic, the world didn't end this week or month in soybeans. It definitely took a step back in wheat and corn and cotton, obviously. And other markets we don't talk a lot about, but sugar, just a dismal bid that actually the USDA introduced a new bill to actually help the sugar growers. So there's some problems out there still in ag. And we went up. Why we went up was for all the reasons that no one had in their bingo card, the Strait of Hormuz. But the price action, if you didn't know what was going on, those were hedgeable, protectable, great prices, and we should have been grateful we had them. Someone wants to punch me through their radio saying that. But if you didn't know what was going on. And I will say this before we go away, is that when the funds get really, really, really long, and you as a farmer are long, old crop and new crop, you don't want to be on the tail end of that trade. And what we experienced today from 9 o'clock to 1 o'clock was that nastiness of that fund selling. And the very funds that helped you get new crop corn sold above 5 and some maybe some 510, 515 March futures, and the very funds that have helped feeder cattle rally an enormous amount the last 5 years, as they start to get out, you don't want to be the same way they are as they get out of those record longs. And I'm sure Chris will add a lot of color to that too.
1: Do you guys think that we're going to continue to see fund selling or liquidation? I know it was end of the month today, so that certainly didn't help. But as we start a new week next week, will we see more liquidation, especially in like July corn, where we actually did chart damage today?
0: You want to grab that, Chris?
2: Well, the only thing I can tell you about that is I've never had a hedge fund call me and ask me or tell me that they were going to buy or sell anything. And by the time we get the data from the commitment of traders, it's a week old. So I really don't know what they do, but tendency, they're always selling when the market's going down and they're always buying when the market's going up. So right now the market's going down. I have to believe that they would probably jump in there and try to sell it even harder. Maybe that's what they did today. If when we get to the commitment of traders next week, we might see that that's what they did today.
1: Well, Tommy, are you worried that July corn closed below 450? That's a pretty long-term psychological area.
0: No, the price didn't bother me. I was actually more excited to get some calls bought because so many people had sold old crop corn because they needed the cash flow. You know, they're renewing operating Jan, Feb, towards the end of March, and we get this monster rally. I think the Strait of Hormuz is going on close to maybe 90 days, 80 days. And so to say, hey, to the banker, things are tight. Wait, hold on a second. Corn's going up 12 cents a day. An incredible amount of corn got moved. And the futures prices exploded, and the spreads reacted. The one thing that didn't react was the basis. The basis in places we had too much corn, North Dakota, South Dakota, where you are, other parts of the country where we have too much corn, as the futures exploded, the basis got worse. And now you look at that July D's corn spread all the way out to, you know, 27, 28. Right. I mean, those spreads have really weakened. The market's saying we're not running out of corn. The funds bought it too hard. But with that, there's times a year I watch the weather really closely, and there's times a year I don't. And we have our own in-house weather person here, and people subscribe to weather.
1: Yeah, we got to talk more about that when we come back. Yeah, we'll talk weather when we come back on AgriTalk.
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1: Let's head to the markets page at ProFarmer.com and recap Friday's market closes. July corn futures down 9 at 446 and 3 quarters. D's down 7 and a quarter, 475. July beans down 7 and 3 quarters, 1186 and 3 quarters. November 4 lower at 1190. July soybean meal down 430 at 329.80. Soybean oil up 102.77.72 and new contract highs. July SRW wheat down 13.5, 610.5. July HRW down 15.5, 649.75. July hard red spring down 13.5 at 688.5. East cotton was up 6 points, 79.59. August live cattle 239.05 down 195. October 230.42.5 down 215. August feeders 348.42.5 down 460. And June hogs 95.85 down 112.5. For more information, you can go to ProFarmer.com.
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1: And welcome back to AgriTalk. I'm your host, Michelle Rook. Tommy Grisafi is joining us today as part of our market roundtable with AgBull Media and Chris Swift with Swift Trading Company. Glad to have you guys along. Before the break, I had to interrupt Tommy. He was talking about weather, and I felt like not only was the grain market removing war premium today, it felt like we were also maybe pulling out some weather premium. And really, Tommy, we haven't had a lot that's been threatening in terms of weather for row crops, and it looks like we are seeing maybe some rains that are going to fall in parts of the HRW areas. Might be too late for some, but, you know, did those two markets get caught casualty of weather today or not?
11: Yeah, and earlier in the week we had that Omega weather pattern. I learned what Omega weather pattern is this week, and you guys shot some high temperatures in Dakotas. And I was listening to a podcast, and it's really hard to spray your crops to get rid of weeds when you've only had an inch of rain for the month. So we do have some things to watch. It looks like this year in rain, it's the haves and have-nots. The whole center of the country is a little light on rains, and everything to the west, or at least to the east and the south, were pummeled rain. So for Memorial Weekend last weekend, we had some people had ideal weather, and if you were in Alabama, you had 6 days of rain straight. There's some interesting things going on, and that's always, it's never perfect everywhere, but I would say to the optimistic side, there's enough problems in enough places, and with us not knowing final acreage, as we find out at the end of June, I think, like I had said off air, that like a July option expires June 26th. And if you buy it and pay the premium, at least you know what you're risking. You may lose your money, but if you want upside in corn, wheat, and beans, more the corn and wheat were on sale, in my opinion, you have your upside bought back. And, you know, that's the risk management part.
1: Yeah. So, Chris, we've talked about headlines dominating the markets right now, and what's your advice to producers about how do you separate yourself from all of the market noise to make good marketing decisions?
2: I wish I knew, Michelle. That's something that we have to deal with on a day-by-day basis. Options have probably become our biggest tool, and hindsight has been a big trouble to us because we look back on hindsight, see what we could have made, and we want to forego not using those risk management, derivatives as we go forward, because we don't want to miss out on anything. We're coming to a head now, and you mentioned the weather earlier impacting pastures. We saw more cattle placed on feed in April. We're probably going to see a few more head in May. And then here towards the tail end, everybody's got a really good drink of water, and that has improved pastures. It only takes a couple of inches to really improve pastures greatly that you can run cattle on. So today, seeming like yesterday and today, they went bid for inventory and they paid new historical highs for seven lakes. Most likely that goes back on feed, but we looked at something kind of interesting this morning when that came out. I looked at what we were in 2017. And in 2017, we were $147 for feeder cattle with 11 million head on feed, 2% more than the previous year. This year, we're at 360, 370 in the cash market with 11.6 million head on feed, and 18% of them over long fed, over 180 days. So we have a problem. We have a really big problem in that cattlemen are really bullish, and they have put the price of cattle up enormously when nothing else is. The box market has tapered off, the consumer has tapered off, and here we go, and we have made spreads, starting spreads even wider today between seven weights and any heavier weight that there is. 2 points are just really egregious to try to return input costs.
1: Yeah. Do you feel like right now the cattle market has, the mentality has changed a little bit from funds and technical traders buying on every dip to, hey, we're liquidating on strength? Are we back in that mode again here? Because, you know, we've had 2 weeks of lower weekly closes.
2: And we've had a massive loss in open interest. So,
1: yes.
2: We have seen that. So I always look at how interesting is the market. Let's see what open interest looks like. And we're down probably about 17, 18,000 contracts from the peak. We lost 10,000 contracts last week alone, another 5,000 this week. So the feeder cattle market has remained a little bit steady. It's down about 3,000 contracts from its peak, but it has remained a little bit more steady. The fat cattle market, if we could get the packer to reduce some kind of processing capacity further, we're at 90% right now. If he went to 89, that might be what tips the scale there with 11.6 million head on feed, and creates a downdraft that we can't get out of. And we tried to figure out October of 25, was a big downdraft because the president said something. We're going to bring beef prices down. He did it. Nobody has said that this time. So this time it goes down. It might not come back up again because that was an inflammatory statement. It created the desire that he wanted. And then it was right back up again because there was nothing left to it. This time there's some real fundamentals in behind it of 11.6 million head on feed with higher beef production than what we've had. And it's just incredible to see cattlemen subject themselves to the kind of risk that they are. So back to your point of what do? We buy options and we buy put options, and then we see if the market goes down, we may or may not sell puts below that to collect some premium back. If it goes higher, we may or may not sell calls against it to collect some premium back. But the very first thing we want to do is cover that bottom end, because that's all that matters. Hindsight, it's great. If we continue to go up, there's nothing going to be better for the cattle. But if we start down, these prices are so elevated and there may not be a market for them. There may not be another producer left there.
1: Yeah, there's tons of risk and headline risk in the cattle market for sure. Speaking of headlines, USDA reporting another screwworm case 52 miles from Texas yesterday. I think that's the closest that we've had to the southern border. Did that contribute to a little bit of the sell-off yesterday and today, especially in the feeder market? I mean, it couldn't have been all end of month on liquidation.
2: I'm sure it probably had some impact to it, but Darrell Peel made a really good point this week. The Mexican cattle capabilities are there. They can produce, they can process, and they can distribute that meat down there without any trouble whatsoever. So even if the border does open, we're not going to see a rush like what we would have 6 months ago or 8 months ago. the world continues to turn, those guys down there said, hey, we don't have the United States anymore. We're going to have to act on our own. And they did. And they did it in very quick fashion. And you may or may not have noticed, but just trainload after trainload of corn going down to Mexico there. And once we saw that, we pretty much knew they had now taken the matter into their own hands. And unfortunately, the U.S. is probably going to be the recipient of a tremendous amount of that Mexican meat.
1: I was going to say, they just did a switcheroo on that. Feed them down there. They built the infrastructure up, and now we're going to have imports coming into the United States. But talk about the heavier weights that we fed to that's made up a lot of virtual cattle in this market. We haven't seen any discounts or anything like that because of what you have said about packer capacity and them needing to fill those holes. When does that change?
2: I'm not sure, but all we're doing is growing fat right now. So if we consider that, and there was a comment made last week that said we have to be very, very careful about how we condemn the lean trimmings coming in. If we don't have those lean trimmings, that fat meat is worthless. We have to have those lean trimmings to mix with it. So what we really need to do is we need to get those cattle down to a little bit lesser weight if we're going to bring some kind of profitability back in here. And nobody wants to do that just yet, because what do? We sell cattle by the pound. So the more pounds we can put on them, and unfortunately, once you get past a certain weight, it's pretty much all fat that goes in.
1: Yeah. So I had some cash trade development today in the South at $2.56, down $4 from last week. And I'm sure that that was precipitated by what was going on with the futures sell-off. But, you know, did you have any additional cash news that came out here this afternoon or not?
2: No, then there was some formula trade this week that was pretty heavy. But other than that, no, it seems pretty quiet. I knew that the Nebraska feed yards have a little bit more cattle ready to market. Texas and Kansas were a little bit shorter on their show list. But all in all, I'm not seeing the consumer able to want to increase consumption or increase the price paid. And so what we're really doing is we're congesting at the center of the plate. And that started probably 2-3 months ago when the energy prices started up, and as it's filtered into, it's now becoming a real definitive and noticeable impact to the consumer through the center of the plate.
1: Yeah, for sure. All right, I did pick up some Nebraska trade 405 in the meat or dress, so that was down $5 as well. You mentioned maybe a little consumer pushback or whatever, and, you know, are you seeing evidence of that in any, you know, box beef has come down, that sort of thing?
2: Well, a little bit. I think the boxes are probably the most informative to it. We saw this week about a $4 or $5 rally one day. Most likely that was wrapping up for Father's Day, any kind of Father's Day need that we needed. But an interesting point was made. A lot of times we buy boxes way out into the future, 2 and 3 months. Just prior to the Iranian ordeal, would have been a key time for procurement of those boxes for this time frame, Father's Day, Memorial Day. So I'm going to go ahead and what were cattle prices back in January, February? They were relatively cheap. So too were boxes, so they booked them in anticipation of everything being higher. Then we get the issue with the Iranian, and all of a sudden beef demand dries up a little bit. So I think that's why you drop. Already had the beef purchased from 2 to 3 months ago, and now today I'm not buying that beef 2 and 3 months out.
1: Gotcha. All right, Chris Swift, Tommy Grisafi joining us here with our Market Roundtable. We'll be back with more right after the break.
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1: Ed, welcome back to AgriTalk. I'm your host, Michelle Rook. We have our market roundtable this afternoon with Chris Swift of Swift Trading Company and Tommy Grisafi of Ag Bull Media. Okay, you guys, we have talked about kind of the volatility in the market, all the noise and headlines that are driving not only the cattle but the grain complex, including what's been going on with the Iran war. So what's next? can we, I guess, at some point get back to trading our own fundamentals in the grain market? Do you think, Tommy, or not?
11: Yeah, that would be wonderful. And people like myself who speculate, and obviously we help farmers and ranchers hedge, but personally, owning a seat at the board, I find out that more times than not, I'm going to bet 100% flat because I can't manage the risk 24 hours a day. So maybe we could go to bed long or short corn and say, well, the oil's not a factor anymore. We can get back to speculators speculating, hedgers hedulating, get back to a sense of normalcy. Some headwinds I see, regardless of where you're involved in agriculture, and this is something about a year and a half ago, 2 years ago, I was listening to AgriTalk PM, and Chris Swift was on. I didn't know Chris. Now I know him well, because when I moved to Nashville, he's one of the first guy to ever take me out to lunch. And Chris, if you're willing, I'll still go out anytime you want to pay. But I was listening to a podcast with Chip Flory and Chris, and he said something. I was going for a walk listening to AgriTalk. He said the amount of dollars that cattle folks are dealing with is incredible. Michelle, Chris, that was a year and a half ago, 2 years ago. That number has went up significantly. So the biggest problem for cattle producers might not so much be the price, or we can't make baby cattle overnight because the president asked us to. It may be the headwinds of elevated interest rates for longer. Interest rates across the world have exploded. Whether you're in hogs, cattle, row crops, this is a money game, and you need money to play. And most people in ag are borrowing a huge amount of money. Oil may come down, but interest rates haven't yet. And that, I think, is still a nasty side effect of what's happening here for the war. So compliments to Chris for talking about those dollars that are involved in the cattle business.
1: Well, you mentioned that PCE was up to 3.8% here this week and well above the Fed's targeted 2% rate. If interest rates start going up, Chris, does that finally get some of that money that's been up in this record stock market? Does it go elsewhere? Do we get inflationary buying in the grains, or what happens?
2: Well, it's difficult to say. I look at the current administration in charge right now, and they are very pro-equities. They are very pro-business. They are pro-everything in the growth cycle. So I don't want to bet against that growth. However, that inflation that is being created from that growth is putting a lot of hardships on our consumers. And unfortunately, were we to lose the oil component to our grain markets, we could see them plummet. And we're not, you know, we're used to crude oil now being at $20, $30 a barrel. We've seen it go negative. We have no shortage of oil whatsoever. Maybe a tiny bit of shortage capacity to be able to crack it, but we don't have any shortage of oil. So oil starts coming out of the ground. You start seeing producers in other countries looking out into the future a year from now, looking at $30 discounts at July 27, going, this may be the highest price we ever can achieve in July of 27. And that marketing aspect just keeps pushing things lower. And now you've got a big division. Now you've got commodities moving lower, inflation still moving higher from the core aspect of it. And producers could find themselves in a very bad position really quick-like. Just loss of that component.
1: Yeah, that's more of a stagflation concern, actually, which is very scary. Well, we have made it through most of the program here without talking about China, which is amazing in my estimation. But, you know, we've talked so negative about so many things here today, you know, weather threat, you know, what happens if crude oil keeps going lower? What happens if China does start buying? You know, I know there's a lot of producers that are hoping that that does happen and that we get some sort of a bull rally or a bull market like we saw starting in 2020 after COVID when China started to come in buying. How optimistic are you that that could be down the road here?
11: I'll jump at that one. You know, if you're out there listening, China, corn was on sale today. Wheat was on sale. You may not need our. They're listening. I know they have a shop. You always talk about what percent do you think China's going to buy? Only the presidents know. And it's a handshake agreement. They say they're signing all this stuff. We never actually see the documents. So we watch the cash markets, we watch the spreads, we watch the futures. But we do have commodities in America that we are selling currently for a cheaper price than any other country in the world can produce it. And with that, there's some value in China coming over and buying foreign wheat, cotton, other things other than soybeans. It's my understanding they don't need the soybeans or they can get them cheaper from South America. Fine, but there's not many places in the world you can go

0: lot by our high quality wheat and corn. And maybe that's part of the deal, right? Maybe there's a lot of moving pieces. One thing we do know for certain is that President Trump and his administration are unpredictable. They move fast. The news cycle is flying, and seatbelts. But with that, we're going back to the basic fundamentals here. Once oil does lose that luster, get back to the basics, man those dollars, bushels, and bins and everything else, and keep track of that money. Because you know what? Before you know it, it's going to be harvest, and before you know that, you're going to be renewing and operating again. And we want to see every farmer who's listening, watching, and every rancher listening, watching this show. We want them back in 2027, Michelle.
1: Yeah, well, I hope we get, at these lower prices, like you say, you do stimulate demand. Hopefully we start seeing that. And I got to believe 27, fertilizer prices are not going to cool down enough that we're not going to maybe have some lower acres and stuff going forward, don't you think?
0: I think the American farmer loves to plant acres, unless we keep opening
1: dollars. Not just here, I'm talking globally.
0: Oh, globally, I think we put the hurt on the world. That is a great point. I think we put a tax on the world to grow crops that some won't be able to walk through. I think most American producers will. So, yes, could overall a year from now there be less grain produced in the world because of the economics fertilizer? 100%.
1: Yeah. All right. Thanks so much. Tommy Grisafi, Agbull Media, Chris Swift with Swift Trading. We will have you back soon here. For more market information, you can go to My Markets Now podcast this morning. We had Brad Quim of Quim of Barlick this afternoon, Matt Bennett with AgMarket.net. 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

0: adventure. And when Larry Roden got to Pier, he didn't forget where he came from. He fought for ag property tax relief before anyone else was talking about it. Delivered the largest property tax cut in South Dakota history. Stood with President Trump on the border. Placed a 5-year ban on fake meat to keep real ranchers raising real beef. Some people in this race have spent their careers in government buildings. Larry Roden spent his out here with us. South Dakota needs a governor who knows what a hard winter costs. Who doesn't just talk about property rights, but is a real landowner. Who knows what it means when the market drops and the bills don't. Governor Larry Roden, because he knows us.
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0: the frozen envelope, but we have watched Hugh Hollins make no calls. We have seen strange things in postseason basketball. Another reason to keep it dialed in as we get to tomorrow night. I'm Brian Weber, in for Jim. The floor is yours. Coming up, more interaction, and we also pay the bills by throwing you the keys with the ATP. Got a couple minutes left to solicit questions from me and the rest of the crew. And then we'll wrap it up with Gusto. Some thoughts on AI, and believe me, I am well aware that if the hundreds of hours that I've been lucky to sit in this chair can be digested by a computer like me, wolfing down a Big Mac meal, and can then be spat out by a computer, I'm dead man walking. I fully got that. Why do you think I say yes to everything? But we'll connect it to the present. Do we really need that much more technology in sports? Be a little bit deep, and we'll keep it light if Alvin feels like producing the week that was. I'm Brian Weber, always having a good time whenever I'm fortunate enough to be in for the Hall of Famer. We continue on the Jim Rome Show.
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3: 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While I was working with the president to cut taxes for working families, Larry Roden and John Hansen were raising them. As governor, I'll make sure South Dakota is a special place for our kids to build their future. 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

0: This is manager Derek Shelton. The lineup card is completed, my guys are ready, and it's time for Twins baseball.
1: This ball crushed, face of the wall, and see you later, home run. Ryan Jeffers with a three-run shot to left center.
2: Back, track, out of here! Luke Keyshaw's first of the year.
1: Swung on a miss, he struck him out. That's number 10 for Taj Bradley. Bradley has been brilliant.
2: It's that ball high in the air, right field, might have a chance. Get up, and out of here! Josh Bell's third of the year.
1: One on and pulled to the right side. Blue! For a base hit. Brooks Lee, how about it? And it's 3-1. Minnesota Twins.
0: Twins baseball is brought to you by Target, proud partner of the Minnesota Twins. Now let's head live to the ballpark.
1: Well, welcome back once again to PNC Park here in beautiful downtown Pittsburgh, Pennsylvania. Chris Atterbury alongside Glenn Perkins as the Twins and the Pirates open up a three-game weekend series. Pirates are 29-28, the Twins are 27-30, and the Twins return with Derek Shelton in tow, returning to Pittsburgh where he managed for better than 5 years for the first time since being let go by the Pirates last summer. Should be a whole lot of fun as the Twins send Taj Bradley on extra rest to the mound. He'll be opposed by Jared Jones, who hasn't pitched in more than a year. The hard-throwing young right-hander makes his major league debut. We'll step aside when we come back. Perk has your starting lineups. We've got the national anthem and first pitch from the banks of the Allegheny next on your home for Twins baseball.

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10: Welcome back to downtown Pittsburgh, Pennsylvania. It's game one of a three-game series between the Twins and the Pirates. The Twins will be sending Taj Bradley to the mound. He's 5-1 with a 2.77 ERA. The Pirates will send Jared Jones to the mound. This is his 2026 debut. We'll have the rest of the lineups in just a minute. But first, let's pause for the singing of the national anthem.

0: was the fourth and fifth graders from nearby Marshall Elementary School with tonight's national anthem. Take a look at the lineups. First four, the visiting Minnesota Twins with a record of 27-30. Leading off, he's the designated hitter tonight. That's Byron Buxton. Brooks Lee is at third base. He's batting second. Cody Clemens is back in center field tonight. He's batting third. At first base is Josh Bell. He's a Twins cleanup hitter brought to you by Marsden, your hometown cleaning team, keeping Target Field a world-class facility for 17 years and running. Thank you, Marsden. Trevor Larnach is in left field. He's batting fifth. In right field, batting sixth, is Austin Martin. Victor Caratini is behind the plate and batting seventh. Luke Keyshaw bats eighth. He's at second base, rounding out the Twins lineup. And playing shortstop is Tristan Gray, and again on the mound for the Twins, the right-hander Taj Bradley. He's 5-1 with a 2.77 ERA. For the home team, Pittsburgh Pirates, their record is 29-28. Leading off, playing first base, is Spencer Horwitz. Brandon Lau is at second base and batting second. Brian Reynolds is in right field. He's batting third. Nick Gonzalez is batting fourth and playing third base. O'Neill Cruz is in center field. He bats fifth. Connor Griffin is a designated hitter. He's batting sixth. Batting seventh and doing the catching tonight is Andy Rodriguez. Joe Stinson Garcia is in left field and batting eighth, rounding out the Pirates lineup. And playing shortstop is Jared Triolo. And on the mound, the right-hander making his 2026 debut, hard right-hander Jared Jones.
1: Jansen Visconti will be the home plate umpire here today. Alex Tosi's at first. Jordan Baker, the crew chief, at second. Willie Traynor, the umpire, at third. They are gathered around home plate awaiting the Pirates' arrival on the playing surface. It is a gorgeous night. Temperature in the mid to upper 70s. A couple of boats on the Allegheny. A sparkling view of the Clemente Bridge. And fans still making their way across the bridge from downtown Pittsburgh to take in this one here today at one of the more picturesque ballparks and settings in all of baseball.
0: It is really cool seeing fans walking across that bridge on their way to the stadium.
1: Jared Jones takes to the field, and he does so by himself. The rest of the team kind of lets him have that moment. Jared Jones hasn't pitched in a long, long time. It was September 27th of 2024, his last major league game. He was then injured the next spring training, oddly enough, at Hammond Stadium against the Twins in a March spring training game in early 2025. Guy who averaged over 97 miles an hour with his fastball, chewed up over 120 innings as a rookie back in 2024. Five rehab starts, and he is now back on a big league mound. He is wearing number 17. He wasn't wearing number 17 last time he pitched because the guy who was wearing number 17 for the Pirates was Derek Shelton, who is now managing the Minnesota Twins. And we found out before the game today that Taylor Rogers asked for and received number 17 from the Pirates. He was a Pirate for all of about 18 hours.
0: Yeah, I guess he's technically wearing Taylor Rogers' number.
1: Yeah, I guess that's how it works.
0: Yeah,
1: he has taken over the number from Taylor Rogers. So the hard-throwing right-hander Jones, he's from La Mirada, California, not a real big guy. And it will be interesting to see how he fares in his return. And certainly a lot of butterflies. Will they be flying in formation? Jones famously in high school led his La Mirada High School club against El Toro High School. When he was a freshman pitching against El Toro, El Toro had a third baseman by the name of Paul Skeens. And, of course, those two now are starting in back-to-back nights. Skeens went last night here against the Cubs. Cubs beat Skeens and the Pirates. In fact, the Pirates have lost two in a row. Twins have lost two in a row. Twins are 4-3 on this road trip, trying to earn a winning road trip. The Pirates, meanwhile, at 29-28, are trying to win their 30th game. They haven't won 30 games before June since 2013. We're ready to play. Sun covering the infield, the outfield bathed in, or pardon me, sun in the outfield, the shade on the infield, and the first pitch is fouled away by Buxton. It's 0-1.
0: Well, Jared Jones in 2024 averaged 97.3 with his fastball. That one there, 101 miles an hour.
1: Welcome back, Jared Jones. Taps the rubber and delivers, and this ball popped up sky high. It's even with us. It's back of home, and it's into the seats. We are about as high as we are in Washington, but considerably further back from home plate. And it's 0-2 now to Byron Buxton leading. Jones steps into the delivery and fires, and Byron swings and misses, and down he goes. It's a strikeout for Jared Jones, to the delight of this modestly sized crowd. And there's one away.
0: Well, three straight fastballs to Buck. And that last one, he climbed the ladder. He just went up again. That one about letter high at 101 miles an hour by the bat of Byron.
1: 325 down the left field line here, 379 to the gap in left center. Tails away to a corner there near the Pirate bullpen of 410 feet as Brooks Lee swings and misses, and the count is 0-1. Right side of the outfield, it's 399 in center, 375 to right center, and then right in the middle of right center field, the wall goes up 21 feet, the Clemente wall, into the corner. It's this one poked off the end of the bat short. Backhand picked up by Triolo, a gold glover as a utility man. And he throws out Brooks Lee. And there are two away. Cody Clemens will be the batter. So it's just 320 down the right field line, but 21-foot high wall. That's really the money spot as far as home runs are concerned in this ballpark.
0: We were watching batting practice, and I think some of the Twins hitters were trying to hit the ball into the river back there, but it does seem like it plays short to straightaway right field and down that line.
1: Cody Clemens nearly hit one onto the walking path near the river, and he takes a ball. It's one ball, no strikes. Only 85 balls have found the river, and all but six of them have bounced first. Six balls into the river on the fly, two of them hit by the man on deck, Josh Bell. And this ball hit high in the air to deep right field for Cody Clemens. That one's going to clear the wall, and that one is going to land in the middle of the grandstand for a solo home run. Clemens on cue to right field, belts a solo home run, and the Twins are on the board. It's 1-0 here in the top of the first.
0: We've been talking about Cody Clemens and the fact that he's leading the team in exit velocity, how many hard hit balls we've seen on this road for his bat. The other thing I've been wondering, with his flat swing, when is he going to start getting on top of some of that velocity at the top of the strike zone? That's it right there. He turned 100 miles an hour around, no problem.
1: There's a reason he's in that three hole tonight. Cody Clemens has been swinging a very good bat. And now here's Josh Bell. We heard from him and his love of Pittsburgh in our pregame lineup card. And he swings and misses at the first pitch, and the count is 0-1. One of five players to hit a ball in the river on the fly. He's the only one to do it twice. Pitch on the way, and Bell takes one on the knees for a strike. It's 0-2. He and O'Neill Cruz, each with four balls total to find the river, either on the fly or bouncing. Two outs, one in, the 0-2 pitch. And that bounces, speaking of bouncing, and the count is one ball and two strikes. Pirates Weather City Connects. It's kind of a softball look. Black pants, black top, kind of a spooky pirate arched script across the chest. Really cool hat. Gold hat, black bill. As a pitch down and in. And the count is 2-2. They've got the scowling old school pirate with the red bandana on the hat. It's a good looking lid. I tell you, it's pretty much impossible to come up with a bad uniform combo for the Pirates. 2-2. Swung on, a hit sharply towards second. Going to be snow cone there by Brandon Lau. And the inning is over. Good contact from Bell. But the Twins are turned to shy. They'll settle for one run on one hit. A clout to right for Cody Clemens, his sixth of the year. And we'll keep it right here at PNC as we await Taj Bradley's arrival on the mound. You can't spell triple without trip. Today's contestant in quick trips around the bases, Greg Guerin from Matamidi. If a Twin hits a triple, Greg, you win $300. Compliments of Giant Snacks, see your neighborhood quick trip for details. And Greg, if you're waiting for triple, I think that little corner out there and left center field, that's your moneymaker. A lot of weird angles out there for outfielders to deal with. Or maybe O'Neill Cruz dives for one and it gets by him.
0: You look at the dimensions of this park and you'd think this is a great triples park. It's not.
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1: I would giddy up on over to that Grand Slam.
0: I was mentally preparing myself to get through that read, and then we had a new one.
1: It's because you nailed it. Once you got through it without laughing, it's like you passed the test.
0: If that's all I got to do.
1: Ronald Acuna Jr. is on target. The Braves right fielder found his rhythm yesterday, the 10-2 win over the Red Sox. One for three, Grand Slam, walked twice, stole two bags. A healthy Ronald Acuna Jr. is awfully fun, unless you're trying to get him out. It's brought to you by a good proud partner of the Minnesota Twins. Well, speaking of Atlanta, the only two teams in the National League with a better batting average as a team than these Pirates, Atlanta and the Dodgers. So you can talk about the depth of batting average as a meaningful number, but those are clearly the two best teams and best offenses in the National League. Pirates score highly in a lot of categories. They're fourth in runs, second in hits. They walk a ton. They do strike out a lot, more than any team in the National League, but they also steal a bunch of bases. More middle of the pack in terms of their power numbers, but they've been a very frisky offensive team for Don Kelly. Now, they're doing without Ryan O'Hearn, who's been out, nicked up a little bit the last couple of days, and he's been a big part of it. And Spencer Horwitz will lead off. He plays first base. Horwitz bats from the left side. He'll face Taj Bradley, followed by Brandon Lowe and then Brian Reynolds. Taj, an extra day of rest, that red glove in hand. He delivers, and the first pitch is zipped in there for a strike, and it's 0-1. But that's been a big emphasis. If he can work from the strike zone out, well, he can be devastating strikeout-wise. The 0-1 spins Horwitz off the plate in the count 1-1, missed inside.
0: There's definitely some room for growth in the first pitch strike department, no question about that. But I think more broadly is when you get ahead, then stay ahead. When you get to two strikes, that's the time to expand.
1: 1-1, misses down and in, and the count is 2-1. That was a splitter. Pirates, in their preparation for Taj today, they had a pitching machine set to some sort of a breaking ball setting. And we couldn't tell if they were trying to replicate the curveball or what they were trying to do. It was a funky-looking spin coming out of the machine.
0: I don't think they were trying to replicate his curveball because they weren't doing a very good job. It might have just been spin.
1: 2-1 is in, and the count is 2-2. Well, it was enough spin that the guy kept popping it up into the top of the turtle. So I think maybe they had something off.
0: And all you wanted to do was just track fly ball.
1: I did. 2-2 on the ground. Stays 2-2. Important place to do that because sometimes it looks like a fly ball up here and it's a ground ball. Two balls and two strikes, a 1-0 lead for Taj. Just underway on a gorgeous night. 2-2 pitch. Swung on and lined into left field. That's Larnick's territory, and he'll grab it with two hands. But his sunglasses on for Larnick, and the sun was ricocheting off of those glasses, and the glare was all the way back up here in the booth. And there's one away on a hard line out to left. All of the outfield from the left field foul pole to right center field is one big crescent of sun. And then the right fielder, Martin, is in shadow, and all of the infielders are in shadow. The hitter is the lefty, Brandon Lau. What a great addition he has been. Lau takes a ball, one ball, no strike. Saw so much of him with Tampa Bay through the years. Veteran hitter, power. Lau is hitting 265, 12 doubles, 14 homers. He's driven in 36 to lead this club. Watches down low, and the count is 2-0. Bradley and Lau, teammates for a long time. Taj kicking his cleats clean, and now he's on the rubber. Kicks high and lets it go. And it's taken for a ball just off the plate, and the count is 3-0. And we've seen this at times from Taj where he can go from peppering the zone to just completely losing it.
0: Seems like when he walks, guys, it more often than not is four pitches, maybe five.
1: Now this one's four. Four pitches, not even close. And there's that odd walk, and we'll see if he can overcome it against Brian Reynolds. Reynolds riding a six-game hitting streak. He's the hottest hitter in his lineup right now, 11 for his last 21 with five extra base hits. And here's a guy in Reynolds that was the first guy perk that the Pirates said, you know what, we're not going to trade you away. We're not going to let you walk, and they signed him up to a long-term deal. Well, he was a hot commodity as his contract was coming due. And he takes a pitch just low. That's a four-seam fastball at 98, one ball, no strikes. Reynolds has not blossomed into, I think, the five-tool superstar that everybody anticipated, but he's a really solid big league player.
0: He's having a really good year this year. Best season in his career in a while.
1: And the 1-0 is low, and that's six straight out of the zone. Caratini steps up and kind of imploring Taj to try and find the plate. Two balls, no strikes. I didn't miss by much there. That was a cutter that was just down. Pirates lost the last two to the Cubs. Twins lost the last two to the White Sox. So no love for the Windy City here as the 2-0 is high, and it's now ball three. 3-0 to Taj Bradley. At what point does someone need to maybe stroll out and have a little chat with Taj here and just reset?
0: Yeah, probably one more pitch.
1: Nick Gonzalez is on deck. One on, one out. And he missed down and then he overcooked it. Eight straight pitches out of the zone. Back-to-back walks. And there are two on for Gonzalez. And Pete Mackey finally climbs up that top step and makes his way out to the hill as he does so. We'll pause 10 seconds for station identification here on your home for Twins Baseball.
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1: Well, 1-0 lead here. We're in the bottom of the first inning. Taj Bradley jumped ahead of Horowitz, lined him out to left, and now eight straight out of the zone, putting Lau and Reynolds aboard for Gonzalez, the cleanup hitting third baseman.
0: You can tell that Taj is trying to find his timing, and more often than not, when he gets whack, and we see him dotting, and then all of a sudden it's a four-pitch walk, or in this case, back-to-back four-pitch walks. One's arm side high, the next one is missed, glove side low. That's a guy that's searching for a release point, searching for timing. And so I'm imagining that's the conversation that Pete Mackey has out there. I'm sure they have some keyword or some specific part of his delivery to say, hey, let's get back to this and try to get your arm and your landing, everything back on time so you can command the ball.
1: Gonzalez bats right-handed, left yesterday's game with knee discomfort. And he takes a first pitch strike, a four-seamer in 98, and it's 0-1. Is it possible to click that back in midstream here in the middle of an inning?
0: Yeah, and you know, Pete has been working with Taj, and they've been trying to adjust his delivery throughout the offseason into this season.
1: Little dribbler towards third base, hard charge for Lee. Barry Ann pickup throws to first, and he throws it away. Bell got stuck behind the runner. The ball rolls up the line into right field. One run scores. Martin will run the ball back to the infield, and it's a 1-1 game with Pirates on second and third and just one out here in the first.
0: Well, we've seen Brooks Lee make that play and make it look pretty easy, make it look pretty routine. Came in on that ball, barehanded it, and then he just missed his target, and he missed his target by, what do you think, a good 10 feet? Josh Bell had no chance to catch that ball. That ball actually missed on the home plate side of first base, and so maybe Brooks just didn't have a good grip on it.
1: We talked about it when he made the play yesterday. You're throwing and just hoping that, you know, your sonar knows exactly where your target is. Infield's in now, and the first pitch to O'Neill Cruz is fouled straight back 0-1. It is an infield hit, so it's the first hit of the ballgame for the Pirates. No RBI. Run comes in on the Lee error. But if you throw it to that side of the bag with the base runner there, no chance for the first baseman to help you out. Big spot here with the big man, O'Neill Cruz, all 6-7 of him crouched into the left-handed box, and he takes a strike. It's 0-2.
0: And so back to Taj real quick and his delivery with Pete Mackey. They probably have some keyword or some phrase that they use when he needs to check in. And so it's get your foot down or give yourself a little bit more time.
1: Reynolds at third, Gonzalez at second. 0-2 pitch is taken high. Now the good news for Taj, O'Neill Cruz, for all of his fearsome bat speed and exit velocity and power, and it is prodigious. He leads the world in strikeouts with 88 of them, and you're hunting one right here at 1-2. He has 9 more strikeouts than the next closest player, and he swings and bangs this one to first base. Bell has it, concedes the run as he runs over to first base to get O'Neill Cruz. He just didn't want to throw to home plate, Perk. He had him. But I think after throwing a ball away earlier, we've seen kind of that underarm throwing motion from Josh Bell. Well, gun-shy on a throw to the plate.
0: Yeah, Taj not happy about it either. When you're playing with the infield in, the intention is you field that ball clean, you make the throw home. Josh Bell doesn't have that ability at throwing a strength of his. Frustrating for Taj. He got the ground ball. He was looking for it, still cost him a run.
1: Runner at third now for Connor Griffin, the 20-year-old DHing for the first time, and he takes ball one. Just two for his last 18. Didn't play yesterday. Forearm soreness. So the Twins scored one in the top of the first. They've given two back here in the home first. 1-0 pitch swung through, and it's 1-1. Plenty of blame to go around. The back-to-back four-pitch walks, the error on the infield hit by Lee, and then Bell, instead of cutting down the run at home plate, on a fairly routine play, taking the out at first and conceding the run. Josh, of course, at first because Byron's still unable to play center. What a domino effect it has. The 1-1 swung through in the count 1-2. And the Twins ideally would have Buck out in center. They'd have Cody at first and Josh Bell DHing on a nightly basis. Don't have that luxury. One ball and two strikes. This will be the 24th pitch of the inning. Twins down 2-1. Pitch is lined towards second and into center field for a base hit. Gonzalez will score. RBI single Connor Griffin on a 1-2 pitch. And it's 3-1 in favor of the Pirates.
0: I think Taj did a favor to Connor Griffin there. He just blew a fastball by him at the top of the strike zone. Went back to the cutter, which he did get a swing and miss on the pitch before, but he threw that one more or less middle away. I'd like to see him go right back up to the top of the strike zone with velocity and beat Griffin that way.
1: Griffin is really fast. He's off the bag at first. Pitch to the switch hitting catcher Andy Rodriguez is a strike. Connor Griffin, 100th percentile for speed with those 20-year-old legs. Griffin has stolen 12 bases, been caught only once. He was the sensation of the Grapefruit League. Shades off the bag and the pitch is taken for a ball, 1-1. He and Kevin McGonigal were drawing all sorts of attention. McGonigal made the team out of spring. Connor didn't. Connor was up quickly, however. Both now have long-term deals and bright futures. Not going. And a pitch taken wide and the count is 2-1. Taj really searching for it now. Rodriguez will take his walks. Two balls and a strike. And it's high, 3-1. You don't want to walk him because Andy Rodriguez in eight games might be hitting .316, but he's not a guy who's going to power his way all around the diamond here. Swings and misses, and the count is 3-2. Joe Tinson Garcia would be the eighth man to bat. He's on deck. It's going to be a 30-pitch inning for Taj Bradley. Twins bullpen already thin. After a promising start with the Clemens home run, it's gotten ugly here in the bottom of the first. Runner at first. He's going to take off, and the pitch is a called strike three. They're going to challenge it. Boy, Rodriguez, a catcher by trade, was challenging even as he stepped out of the box.
0: He was.
1: Looks like a new dance step where you take a couple of shuffling steps back and hit your head. It is a strike.
3: Call is confirmed. Pittsburgh has one challenge remaining.
1: And we will go to a break. Pittsburgh scores three in a sloppy bottom of the first for the Twins. 3-1. Pirates after one on your home for Twins baseball. Take us with you wherever you go. It's the Twins and KWAT.
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1: Chris and Perk back at PNC Park here in Pittsburgh. It's a lovely evening. Was not lovely baseball on the bottom of the... Some ugly baseball from the Twins. They'll try to clean things up here as they send Larnick, Martin, and Caratini into the box against right-hander Jared Jones. Jones making his return from a long, long recovery. He had that internal brace procedure. Typically, that procedure allows guys to return a little quicker than classic Tommy John, but it was a full year. Facing Larnick, and the first pitch to Larnick is a changeup. Even his changeup is hard. That's at 93, and it's ball one. Actually, originally suffered the injury in Fort Myers in a spring training start late in the spring of 2025. Larnick swings through a pitch. Four-seamer at 99, 1-1. The Pirates, for all the issues they've had in recent years, have developed some really nice arms, power arms. The 1-1 swung on a miss. There's a changeup down and in, and the count is 1-2. This Twins lineup without Ryan Jeffers gets pretty thin. And without Wallner and Lewis and the production you were anticipating from them at the start of the year, it gets even thinner. Often you've got the three guys who were battling for the 26th spot on the roster in the lineup at the same time. So they need to have production up and down the line. There's a pitch down. Count 2-2. And the Larnick that we saw in Boston, the Austin Martin we've seen most of the year, they're going to need to maintain that level of production to keep the line moving. That's how the Twins have scored all their runs this year, and they've been a top 10 run-scoring offense, being opportunistic, passing the baton. As this one shot to left field, and a case in point. Base hit for Trevor Larnick. He took a curveball, and he just kind of redirects it to left field for a base hit, and Trevor Larnick is aboard, and there's a man on for Austin Martin.
0: Nice little piece of hitting there from Trevor Larnick at two strikes. And I got a breaking ball. I think Jones was trying to go backdoor with that, and Larnick just reached out, poked it over there to left field.
1: What's impressive to me is the ability to do that knowing you have to be ready for 100.
0: Right.
1: Here's Martin. Big hole on the right side, and the pitch to Austin is upstairs, and the count is 1-0. If Austin Martin wanted to, he could do a pretty good impression of that pirate that they have on their hat. With the curly hair, and you get him a bandana, he's got the beard, the earring.
0: I mean, he kind of already is.
1: He would make a great pirate. Here's the 1-0. Up and in. Now, he was a Commodore in college, so that's, I mean, we're talking two different ends of the equation there on the high seas there. Pirates and Commodores typically not getting along. But really, are they that different?
0: It's kind of what I said about Vikings and Pirates.
1: Yeah.
0: In Chicago.
1: Two balls and no strikes. Here it comes. Checked out. They peel the first base. Didn't go. All right, 3-0. And again, this is a spot where after a year off, high velocity guy, you know, maybe he'll get a little wild early. Maybe he can lose the zone.
0: Well, and he came out with all that adrenaline in the first, and every fastball he threw was 100 or harder. He's been more 98, 99 here.
1: Grooves went over at a cool 98, and it's 3-1.
0: And that's the other part of it for a guy coming back, is that cool down? Can you build it back up? Do you feel the same when you go back out there again? Does the ball feel the same coming out of your hand?
1: Pitch on the way, 3-1, and taken for a strike. It's 3-2. The Pirates lead on the scoreboard 3-1. We're in the top of the second from PNC. Larnick, a leadoff base hit. He's at first. Austin's been feeling a bit under the weather, but says he's got a little more energy today. And the pitch to Austin Martin is off the plate away, and that's ball four. Promising start to the inning now. And there's that baton passing of the offense. And now as you get down here towards the bottom part of the order, it's up to somebody in this group to come up with that clutch base hit. Doesn't have to be a home run into the river, but find some grass and keep the line moving.
0: It's clutch. It's a clutch base hit, but it's also just sticking with the plan, being patient.
1: Pirates will look for a double play off the bat of Caratini. Bats left-handed. Caratini has had great success against Pittsburgh in his career as he takes a breaking ball in. He has more hits, more homers, and more doubles against the Pirates than against any other team. Two on for Caratini. Infield back, looking for two. Pitch on the way. And it's up and away, and it gets away from the catcher, Andy Rodriguez, briefly, but he pounces on it, and Larnach has to stay at second. Wise choice, 2-0. Sun glistening off the water in the bridge. Some folks who are walking across that bridge stopping to peek in over center field. Party areas in right center field behind the grandstand and left center behind the Pirates bullpen. And now the Pirate pitching coach is going to make a long, slow walk out there and talk to Jared Jones and probably going to discuss, Perk, a lot of what you were just talking about. You know, it's one thing to come back and hear the anthem and hear play ball and throw a couple of heaters, 101, but now you've sat down, you're kind of in the moment, and you got to get back out there and recalibrate. And Bill Murphy, the pitching coach, lefty out of Cal State Northridge back in the day, is out to chat.
0: It was a heck of a pull by you before the game today to see his name and say, was that guy a pitcher in California?
1: And he only played in like 18 big league games.
0: Amazing that
1: we somehow had that.
0: Remembered
1: that. That was my version of your Dylan Axelrod pull in Chicago, Jerseyland. Jerseys are a little more typical here in Pittsburgh. A lot of Connor Griffins, a bunch of Paul Skeens, and a ton of 21 Clementes, as well there should be. I did see one Charlie Hayes jersey.
0: Is that Charlie Hayes or is that Cabrian?
1: Ooh, Cabrian Hayes. That's right. Cabrian was here, not Charlie, his dad. A Cabrian Hayes jersey as Murphy back to the dugout, and the first pitch is wide. It's 3-0 to Caratini.
0: Starling Marte. I see an Andy Van Slyke.
1: Oh, that's old school. There's
0: still some Kutches hanging around.
1: A lot of Kutches. There's some Brian Reynolds.
0: Can we find a Morneau?
1: We saw Morneau last time. We got a picture of it. And that's going to be a four-pitch walk, and the bases are loaded. Attaboy. So we wondered about the walks. Remember, the other two pitchers the Twins faced this year, making their first start as a big leaguer after extended arm surgery, Christian Scott, Braxton Garrett, they each went an inning and a third, and they each walked five. Now, Scott got away with it, only gave up one run. Garrett did not. He gave up five runs, got snowballed. Bases loaded for Keyshaw. Infield back, they'll concede a run for a double play. Here's the pitch. Keyshaw takes high. One ball, no strikes. Huge bat here early for Luke Keyshaw. Had a day off yesterday in Chicago, tried to get those hands freshened up. Remember, he got hit in the arm. Was pretty sore last week as a strike call, 1-1. His last couple of hits, though, we saw a zinger to center. We saw a ball pulled to left field. Trying to get away from those pop-ups to right. Twins down 3-1 with the bases full and nobody out. Big opportunity. And the pitch is pulled foul up the third baseline. That would have been a couple of runs. But it trickled just to the wrong side of the tracks as it passed the third base bag, and it's 1-2. Luke has been spending so much extra time in the cage with Trevor Amicone, Keith Beauregard, Ray Sierra. Trying to get back into that comfortable rut. A 1-2. Swung on him. Swung right over a curveball and down he goes. Well, when you're in trouble, there is no greater equalizer than the ability to get an out without the ball being in play. And Jones certainly has that.
0: Oh, and after Luke pulled that slider just down the line, that's a nice little change of pace. Take a little bit more off another breaking ball. They look the same to the hitter, but Keyshaw on that curveball way out front.
1: It'll be up to Tristan Gray. He's done well for himself with the bags full this year. He can't check his swing at a curveball, and it's 0-1. It started opening day. Gray with the bases loaded, a double. He got thrown out at third, but three runs scored. And then he had a grand slam in the home opener. And he's got a chance here, and this is a critical at-bat for the Twins

0: take advantage of it. And they work with such a slim margin that plays like this, at bats like this, are often the difference in winning and losing. This one shot through the left side, and that's going to get through for a base hit. Larnach's going to score. Here comes Austin Martin. Tristan Gray has tied the game. 3-3 our score here in the second, as Gray takes full advantage of the opportunity presented here in the second inning. Well done.
1: And just like Trevor Larnach did, a two-strike breaking ball, able to keep his hands back and go the other way. Almost the same pitch that Trevor Larnach saw. Curveball on the outside corner. And just staying back, driving that ball for Tristan Gray through a big hole on the left side.
0: 0-2 pitch, and what a big swing from Gray. So there's the cash in from the bottom third of the order. Now it's Buxton's turn, and Buck takes a first pitch slider for a strike, and the count is 0-1. Byron against the Pirates last year at Target Field went 9-for-13, including the 5-for-5 game when he hit for the cycle at Target Field on his bobblehead day. The 0-1 pitch shot down the right field line and foul. And it's 0-2. The Pirates had to leave Minnesota with just nightmares of number 25 sprinting around the bases, spinning in their collective heads after that performance. Twins have tied it, looking to take the lead. Caratini at second, Tristan Gray is at first. Byron, third in the American League in homers, third in slugging, sixth in OPS, second in total bases. He'll be back in Pennsylvania in July for the All-Star game in Philly. He's in Pittsburgh tonight, and he swings and rolls one to third base. Scooped up by Gonzalez to second for one, the relay to first in time for the very rare Byron Buxton ground ball double play. It's a 5-4-3 turn, and the half inning is done. But the Twins equalize on a two-run hit off the bat of Tristan Gray. It's 3-3 after one and a half on your home for Twins baseball. We've got it again. The Minnesota Twins on KWAT Radio.
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0: A lot of action in the early going tonight from PNC Park. 3-3 our score. We go to the home second for batters 8, 9, and 1. Joe Stinson Garcia, then Jared Triolo, and Spencer Horwitz against Taj Bradley. Garcia came over from the Red Sox. He has so many nicknames. iChart, Password, two of the more prominent because of the spelling of his first name, which can be difficult to remember. Ground ball foul up the first third baseline, 0-1. Joe Stinson is spelled J-H-O-S-T-Y-N-X-O-N. He's a big, strong kid. We watched him put on a show at batting practice. And the 0-1 pitch is upstairs, and the count is 1-1.
1: He was hitting balls into those bleachers in right field above the Clemente wall with ease. The other way.
0: Yeah.

0: right-handed hitter.
1: Crazy.
0: He swings and misses here. Red Sox traded him, and now all you hear in Boston is how they need right-handed power. And they have this young guy in their system. Fouls away the 1-2 pitch, and it stays 1-2. Taj has a new ball, walks around behind the pitcher's mound. He'll ascend from the back. Is that a pitcher thing? You always come up from the back side of the mound. And you never see a guy just climb right up from the first base side. They always circle. As this pitch swung on a miss and down he goes. It worked coming up from the back side, and that's strikeout number two.
1: Yeah, I mean, I'm thinking about it now because I don't think I ever really thought about it when I played.
0: I would bet if we went back and looked that you would come up from the second base side every time.
1: Yeah, probably.
0: One away. Here's Triolo. Won a gold glove in 2024 as a utility player. Playing in shortstop today with Griffin DH. He lines this one to center field. Right at Clemens, and he'll make the catch. Boy, and that's just what Taj Bradley's looking for, and that is some quick outs. So one pitch out, and they're away here in the second. Hey, enjoy Sunday Fun Day at Target Field. 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Top of the order, Horwitz. Horwitz takes a strike, and the count is 0-1. Horwitz was with Toronto and was involved in a three-way trade with Pittsburgh and Cleveland, essentially, as this one lined into right field, and that's going to be a base hit. Martin over to cut it off. Horwitz takes a turn but settles in at first. A two-out, and Lau will have a chance to hit. The pitcher that went from Pittsburgh to Cleveland to get Horwitz, who went to Toronto in the Andrés Giménez trade, as they were trying to unload some of that salary, was the pitcher who, along with Clause, is now suspended and charged with betting and gambling and fixing baseball with, you know, the balls and certain counts and certain pitch outcomes. As Lau takes a pitch, and it's one ball, no strikes. So Cleveland got rid of Giménez, a brilliant player. They got Horwitz. They were looking for his bat, but they really were using him to get the pitcher from Pittsburgh, and then, boom, they have nothing. As a pitch high, and the count is 2-0.
1: They just, but they're not paying.
0: They're not paying Giménez. Yep.
1: Just probably what they were most concerned with.
0: Two balls and no strikes to Brandon Lau. Can't let this inning extend. He had a couple of quick outs. Put it to bed. 3-3 is our score. We're in the bottom of the second. Taj misses down and away, and it's 3-0. He has not thrown Brandon Lau a strike. Now, I know these guys were teammates. At some point, those four-pitch walks, boy, you just can't have them. Two cutters and a fastball. Now it's 3-0. Runner at first base, two outs. Here it comes. And it's taken for a strike, and this next pitch is a big one. Friday night on the banks of the Allegheny River, downtown Pittsburgh, PA. Interleague baseball. Twins just 5-10 against the senior circuit. 3-1. Swung on a foul tip, 3-2. There's so much baseball history in this town. And to me, this, along with Detroit, Cleveland, underrated in terms of their place in the larger, broader firmament of baseball through the years. You always hear about the Yankees, you always hear about the Red Sox, the Reds, the Dodgers. But Pittsburgh, boy, the history is so deep here in Pittsburgh and in this city, and they love their Pirates. Runner will be moving. The 3-2 pitch swung on a missed, and Taj Bradley gets out of it. He fans Brandon Lau after starting him off in a 3-0 count. We've played two full innings here in Pittsburgh. We're tied at three. Check in with John Vitas next on your home for Twins baseball. KWAT, your information station in eastern South Dakota.
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4: Let's go back to the pregame lineup card. 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Our 91 time capsule took us to June 3rd of the championship season. And even with 10 amazing seasons under his belt for his hometown team, Kent Herbeck still had to deal with a critical crowd and this question from Mike Woodley.
5: Hearing some of the abuse and whatnot, I'm looking at your numbers. I don't know if you even knew this. You're batting .282 the last month. That's not too bad.
6: Yeah, I've been swinging the bat good the last month. It's frustrating to see all the stuff, of course. They always want to talk right away that I'm too big or whatever like that when I'm struggling. But I think it might give me a little incentive. I go out there and play harder, I think, and I try to get a little mad at the ball and then try to take it out in the baseball, and it's been working so far.
4: Herbie came into that game with a 710 OPS, turned just fine, finished with an 834. Although, Chris, I don't know if OPS is the stat they were looking at back then.
0: Yeah, they're looking at the stat with Herbie is two World Series championship trophies, and that's why there's a big old statue of Herbie outside of Target Field these days. I love the old Herbie quotes. How about that? I tell you what, you would never catch me, Perk, going up to Byron Buxton after a game and saying, hey, Byron, they're talking a lot of junk about you in the media. How do you feel? That's a different era, wasn't it? Here's Brooks Lee. Brooks Lee bounced out to shortstop in his first trip. Jones delivers, and the first pitch, a swinging miss at a changeup. And the count is 0-1 to Brooks.
1: Well, and I think I could read like a transcript of that quote, and that's Herbeck.
0: Yeah, you would know.
1: Yeah.
0: No balls and a strike. Here's the pitch. Swung on and fouled off the plate, and the count is 0-2. Herbie, one of a kind. And what a career that he put together. And again, I think in many respects taken for granted the what he did, his ability defensively through the years, and then you look at his offensive numbers. What a competitor. No balls and two strikes. Brooks awaits. He swings at a breaking ball, nubs it foul.
1: I got a whole book full of Kent Herbeck baseball cards. He was my guy growing up.
0: He was your guy?
1: He was my guy.
0: Now, has he ever signed any of your cards? Or
1: no.
0: Does he tell you no?
1: I can send him a text. I don't need his autograph. 0-2.
0: Swung on a miss. He struck him out. That's the first heater that Brooks Lee got in the at-bat. And it was up and away. But again, that's what Jones can do to you, because he threw him two changeups and a curveball. He had checked 0-2. And you sail that heater at 99 up and out of the zone. And it's hard to not pull the trigger. Third strikeout. Here's Clemens. Cody homered in his first at-bat. Interesting to see how deep Jones goes in this game, as Cody takes a pitch down and in. The return of Jones meant that they had to make a change, and it was Carmen Majinski, who's been in the starter's role, who's now in the bullpen, and none too pleased about it, as the 1-0 delivery is there for a strike, and he's a guy who had been used behind an opener at times. His numbers as a reliever, really good. His numbers as a starter, not as good. He wasn't really pleased with how it all transpired. He said he's very happy Jones is back. And he may well be a guy that we see in back of Jones today, as Clemens slices this one into the air to left center field. And Garcia ranges in with his bright white shoes and grabs it out of the sky. And there are two at the bell. Top of the third inning, 3-3 our score. 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Josh Bell, back in Pittsburgh, swings and misses 0-1. Bell did a really cool thing for the group last night when the bus got here after the plane had landed. got his friends at the Clemente Museum stay open and conduct a private tour for the group. Everybody was invited as Bell takes in and the count is 1-1.
1: I know I wanted to go over there, and I had talked to Shelty about it. I don't remember if it was early in the season or during spring training, but he was talking about the museum and how cool it is to go see. Too late for me.
0: Yeah, 10 toes up.
1: Yep.
0: A 1-1 swung on and fouled away down the third baseline, 1-2. Well, a lot of the folks who did go said it was quite magnificent, and of course, the story of Roberto Clemente is one that everybody should familiarize themselves with, the man, his work, his game.
1: There is a Roberto Clemente bat there that is 36 inches long and weighs 39 ounces.
0: Whew. Pitch wide, it's 2-2. It's like swinging a telephone.
1: I think your average bats now are anywhere from like 33, 34 inches, 31 to 33 ounces.
0: 2-2 pitch. And that's just off the outside corner. Good take, 3-2. Bert Blyleven had great Clemente stories. Bert was part of the We Are Family Pirates, of course, later on. And that group, boy, they had some stories about them. As a ground ball fair up the third baseline, base hit. With the pull shift on, just a little jam shot off the hands, and it rolled between the third baseman Gonzalez and the chalk, and that's a single in the inning. Yeah, when you get Bert going about the 79 Pirates, I mean, Bruce Keeson was on those teams, Kent Tekulve, the closer, Pop Stargell was their leader. I mean, they were wild, and they were talented, and they were loud. And this whole city was on its ear as they won another World Series champion. Again, that's part of that history we talked about. Marnik hits this ball high in the air to right field. That one is ticketed for the grandstand, and that ball is over the grandstand. And it's out of the ballpark for a home run. Trevor Larnach with his third of the year, a two-run blast to right. He clears the Clemente wall. He clears the grandstand, and Trevor Larnach takes a lap. 424 feet for Larnach, and the Twins are up 5-3.
1: That ball go in the river?
0: We have yet to see evidence of that, but it certainly would have had a chance to bounce into the river. Hopefully we can get some cameras on that. Nobody fell out of the boats passing by, but what a blast from Larnach. Boy, is that a pretty swing.
1: Middle in, fastball, 98 miles an hour. Holy smokes.
0: That is a majestic clout for Trevor Larnach. Here's Austin Martin. Martin takes a pitch for a strike, and that's one of those great examples when you get a perfectly level swing and you get the velo coming in.
1: Yep.
0: And it all matches up in that beautiful little space, that collision point. That was a remarkable bit of physics as a pitch inside and the count is 1-1. What a swing. It cleared the grandstand. Now, there's a couple of walkways out there. It would have to bounce off the walkway, I think, to get into the river. Is this ball lined towards short? Triolo to his left. Flags it on a short hop, and he throws out Austin Martin. We'll put our sleuths to work and figure out if that ball got wet. It did give the Twins a 5-3 lead. We played 2.5 on your home for Twins baseball. KWAT, your home for news, weather, sports, ag, and the Minnesota Twins.
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0: Welcome back to Pittsburgh, where the Pirates and the Twins getting together, the first of three on a Friday night. The Twins now lead it 5-3 on a tremendous home run to right field, a two-run shot with two outs for Trevor Larnach. Taj trying to make that lead stand. He's got Brian Reynolds, Nick Gonzalez, and O'Neill Cruz here in the home third. Now, we have not seen footage of the outside of the ballpark as to whether that ball bounced into the river, but they have not announced it as such, which means it probably did not, as a pitch is taken in, but a challenge from Caratini.
8: Pitch was called a ball. The catcher is challenging.
1: Larnach hit it 108 miles an hour, 28-degree launch, 424 feet.
8: Calls overturned. Minnesota has two challenges remaining.
0: Good challenge there from Vic Caratini. Nice use of a challenge here early in the ball game. And Bradley, again, the difference 0-1-1-0. That's a big swing as he faces the red-hot Brian Reynolds, who walked and scored in a three-run first. Bradley delivers down and in, and they count 1-1.
1: So 424 feet is how far Larnach's ball went. On MLB.com, it says the shortest distance is 456 feet.
0: To get in the water.
1: To get it into the water.
0: Is that fly, or does that include the bouncing?
1: That's on the fly down the right field line.
0: Okay, now on the fly has only happened like six times. As a check swing up and away, did he go? Yes. He appealed to third, 1-2.
1: I just want to know if it went in the water in the air.
0: No, I don't think that happened. But I think there's a chance it could have become the... Well, the 86th one that bounced into the water. It also could have got on a bicycle out there. But they have not announced it, so we'll just consider it a really long, pretty home run. One ball, two strikes. So important to get the first batter out. A 1-2 fouled up the first baseline. Now, this is where I lean on bullpen guys, because bullpen guys are wired just a little bit differently. And you send, like, Frank or... De La, one of the bullpen catchers, out, and you get a ball, you soak it in the sink, you put a little mud on it, and then you present it to Larnach as if it came out of the room.
1: That's messed up, man.
0: No, you would never do that, huh?
1: No.
0: I don't believe you. Pitch low. 2-2. What was the Morneau move where he'd take like a guy's first hit and he'd pretend to write a bunch of stuff all over it and then give it to him? 2-2. That's down. 3-2. Can't let this guy go. Bottom of the third inning here in Pittsburgh. A wild one early. It's 5-3 in favor of the Twins. All three runs in the opening frame. A sloppy opening frame for Minnesota defensively. Full count pitch. Swung on and pulled. Fair. Sliding stop. Bell picks it up. Flips to Taj covering. And that's out number one. Tell you one thing that I've been very impressed with Taj, I've been impressed with a lot of things since he came over, but he's really good defensively in terms of getting off the mound and getting to the bag. I think Sim is probably maybe one of the best guys we've got right now, but Taj, for a big dude, he moves
1: well. He can move. He got over very quickly.
0: Nick Gonzalez is now the hitter. Infield hit, first time up, that little spinning bunt up the third base line that Brooks Lee threw away as a ball down, and it's one ball, no strikes. You know, Joe gets off the mound well. Bailey, for as big as he is, does a nice job.
1: It's only three steps for him.
0: Bailey just reaches over. Swing and miss, and the count is 1-1. Shadow's now covering all of PNC's playing surface. A nice little reflection off the river. Great night to be on the river in your boat, as the 1-1 pitch is in there for a strike. Kirk, if you lived in Pittsburgh, man, you would have a boat in that river pretty much nonstop, right?
1: I don't know. I mean, I live on a lake in Minnesota and I don't have a boat, so.
0: Ground ball towards shortstop, picked up by Gray, throws to first. and there's one away. You'd be floating around out there. Fishing, water skiing.
1: When I got into the tarpon fishing down in Florida, I thought that I would never fish up north again because nothing compares to fishing for tarpon. And then I found myself up at the cabin crappie fishing. And so I'll never say never, but I don't envision myself getting that much into fishing again. I found other things to occupy my time.
0: O'Neill Cruz fouls away. Now, I'm not saying you have to fish here in the Allegheny.
1: I've caught all the fish.
0: But you could just cruise around on a night like tonight.
1: That's what you do on somebody else's boat.
0: Oh, not on your own boat.
1: Yeah.
0: Okay. Boat etiquette.
1: Yeah.
0: So you need a neighbor with a boat.
1: You got to have a friend with a boat.
0: There's the 0-1. And that one's all the way to the backstop. That missed everybody. And it's one ball and one strike. 99 miles an hour, and it hit halfway up the screen. And if you throw it that far over the head of Cruz, and he's 6'7", and in spikes, that's really got some elevation on it. The 1-1, that one's down and in, just missed 2-1.
1: Do you think spikes are like platform shoes?
0: No. This thing's got shoes on.
1: They sink into the dirt.
0: He's got shoes on. Platform shoes are for the TV booth, Perk. We all know that. Ball three. It's 3-1. Platform shoes and apple boxes.
1: Yeah, there's only one guy I know that resides in a booth that wears platform shoes.
0: Two quick outs here in the home third. Twins lead 5-3. Guys looking to end the inning here with the league strikeout leader in Cruz. 100th percentile in hard hit rate. 100th percentile exit velocity. 100th percentile arm strength, and he hits this ball a mile into the seats in right, and that ball clears the grandstand. O'Neill Cruz's baseball looking to chase down Trevor Lonix. It's a home run for O'Neill Cruz on a 3-1 pitch, and it's a 5-4 game. My goodness, does he hit the ball hard. Now that one went 450 feet, 110 off the bat. Cruz owns four balls in his career, and at 450 feet, that one probably had a shot. Wow.
1: That ball was nuked. Absolutely nuked. That was a cutter from Bradley that ran right to the barrel.
0: When you swing that hard with that swing plane, with that big old frame, the ball's going to fly. The pitch is down, and the count is one ball, no strikes. Again, a wild one here. In Pittsburgh, we're in just the third inning. It's 5-4. Already seen over 900 feet of home runs in just the last inning alone. Swing and a miss, and the count is 1-1. And that is something we haven't said a lot tonight. Taj has not had a lot of swing and miss against the Pirates, a team that leads the National League in strikeouts. Connor Griffin, one ball, one strike, RBI single already, and he cues this one foul into the seats to our right next to a fan in a Connor Griffin jersey. There's a lot of those out there, and it's 1-2. Great thing about getting a Connor Griffin jersey, the kid was 19 when they called him up. You can have that jersey for 20 years. Checks his swing at a ball low, 2-2. When you look at Connor Griffin, and we saw him up close today, he does not look like a 20-year-old.
1: No, he's a physical specimen.
0: He is big and strong and one of the fastest guys in baseball. 2-2 pitch. Swung on and bounced towards third. Diving Lee can't get it. Gray tries to smother it. He does no throw. And it's going to be a base hit for Connor Griffin, his second of the day. So back-to-back two-out hits, a home run, and then a ground ball past Lee and then under Gray, who was able to smother it to keep it from getting any further into the outfield.
1: I don't think even if Lee got his glove on that, he's got to play with Griffin's speed, but as soon as that ball got past him, I think Tristan Gray's only thought was, I got to keep this ball here, otherwise he's going to be standing on second base.
0: And he may be running here. He's not, and the first pitch is down and into Andy Rodriguez, one ball, no strikes. Andy struck out looking to end the first. Griffin leads the team in swipes with a dozen. Wanders off the bag, the red batting gloves. Not running. And there's a strike, and the count is 1-1. We've been playing baseball for an hour. We've already seen 9 runs, 10 hits, a couple of massive home runs. A lot going on here at PNC Park. The 1-1. Swung and a miss, and it's 1-2. 5 runs on 5 hits for the Twins, 4 runs on 5 hits for the Pirates. It's trying to nab their 30th win. Twins trying to inch back towards 500. 1-2, runner goes, and the pitch is taken for a ball. The throw is high. The swipe guy from Gray not in time, and Griffin slides under it. That's stolen base number 13 for Connor Griffin, and he's now in scoring position as the tie and run. As the count goes 2-2 on Andy Rodriguez.
1: Boy, he's got some long strides, too. He had a short lead. Kind of just outran the play. It was a good pitch to throw on.
0: 2 balls, 2 strikes. Tie and run at second. Here it comes. And it's frozen for a called strike 3. Back-to-back at-bats for Andy Rodriguez when he watches strike 3 to end an inning. But O'Neill Cruz blasts a mammoth home run to right. Pirates pull within a run. 5-4 Minnesota after 3. This is your home for Twins baseball. KWAT 950 AM, your home for the Minnesota Twins all season long.
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0: 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Caratini leads off. He walked back in a 2-run second inning. The Twins 1 in the first, 2 in the second, 3rd. Jones has thrown 54 pitches in his return. They're starting to move around a bit in the bullpen out there. 5 rehab starts through a total of 18 innings. First pitch from Jones, swung on and fouled off. Jones goes to the ground. Fastball at 96 miles an hour, so the velo has dipped a little bit, as you would expect. Again, all that energy to start the game, the adrenaline coursing through his veins. Jared Jones leans in. Swings the leg and delivers, and he misses down and away. When we were here 2 years ago, and Chelsea was talking up this young man, you talked a lot about his delivery. He has a really good, clean delivery.
1: Yeah, his head is very still. Mechanically, as sound as anybody you'll see.
0: 1-1 swung through. That was a changeup. 1-2. Where does he get the velo with that build? I mean, he's not a real big guy. Is it his legs? Is it his arm stroke?
1: It's everything from the ground up.
0: Just working in concert. This ball lined into right field, and that's a base hit for Caratini. Scooped up by Reynolds, a leadoff single. Is it, what do we call, the kinetic chain?
1: Yeah, well, and that's what I was going to say. It's from, it's literally from the ground up, from your heel up through to your hip. Having the right torque, I guess is the right word. Keeping your front shoulder closed, and then as you come down the mound, unclipping everything and basically using your core to propel your arm forward, and then the last part is your arm and then your hand letting that ball go. And so when everything is in sync,
0: you get a 93 mile an hour changeup on the outside corner for a strike, 0-1.
1: You can throw 100 miles an hour with ease. You're watching it. Oh, and he looks like he's just playing catch.
0: Yeah, very smooth.
1: It's a minimal effort delivery.
0: 0-1, swung on and popped up on the infield. Maybe the second baseman over, he makes the catch. That's Lau. One of those pop-ups to the left. Blue Keyshaw shaking his head as he jogs back to the dugout. And here's Gray. He singled the other way to drive in two in the second. We are so high up and back off of home plate, but it does provide an interesting angle in a lot of respects. And one of them is if you don't look at pitch type and you're not watching the batter's reaction and the swing, his arm swing on his fastball and his changeup are identical as a pitch fouled up the third baseline. Like, you wouldn't know if a guy wasn't swinging awkwardly through it or we weren't looking at the radar gun. From our vantage point, it looks like the same pitch.
1: That's the idea, and I think it probably looks pretty darn similar from the batter's box as well.
0: Gray tried to bunt, bunted foul, 0-1. We'll get you an ID after his at-bat. The pitch, high. One ball, one strike. Can you imagine the conversations they had in the organization as he was coming up about how to utilize him with that velocity? Does he stay a starter? Does he go to the pen? Is this one skied high in the air in front of the Pirate dugout, third base side, and into the seats? We'll go ahead and take that ID now. 10 seconds for station identification on your home for Twins baseball.
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0: You just imagine the developmental guys going, hey, I've got a guy who throws 100 with a sick changeup and a curve. What did you say we throw him in the pump?
1: No, that's a three-pitch mix. Yeah. And so you see, can he handle a starter's workload?
0: 1-2 pitch. Swung on a missed and struck out Tristan Gray. And he did for 1 year and then the injury, and now again back in the rotation tonight after missing more than a calendar year. There's Buxton.
1: And that's typically how those conversations go. If a guy's got the pitches to be able to get hitters out two or three times through the lineup, it's let's see if he can do that before we do anything else. A starting pitcher that can give you innings is much more valuable than a reliever.
0: Fastball low, one ball, no strikes. Byron Buxton struck out and bounced into a double play.
1: But I'm sure there were questions when he was in the draft and coming up through the minor leagues of his size, and I say that because you're using your whole body to throw pitches, and you need that mass, you need that weight to be able to absorb some of the energy.
0: 1-0 taken for a strike.
1: And disperse it away from your arm. That's the other guy in their rotation, Paul Skeens. You look at him and you say, yeah, that guy can handle a starter's workload because he's got the frame to do it.
0: One ball, one strike pitch, swung on a missed. And it's 1-2. Hey, we are getting official word now that both Larnach's ball and O'Neill Cruz's ball ended up in the river. 86th and 87th time. So congrats to Trevor for joining that list. There's the 1-2. Swung on a missed and down goes Byron Buxton. Buxton's down on strike for the second time tonight and the inning is over. We've played 3.5. Twins hold to a 5-4 lead right here on your home for Twins baseball. In the boat, garage, or on the patio, catch the Twins all season long on KWAT.
16: Here's your forecast from Watertown Radio and GoWatertown.net. Chance of rain showers tonight, otherwise overcast. Lows level off around 59. Southeast winds 8 to 15 miles an hour. Cloudy skies expected tomorrow. Chance of thunderstorms, high of 78. 56 tomorrow night, chance of thunderstorms. I'm meteorologist Derek Hite on Watertown Radio. Right now, it's 72 degrees.
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0: Well, it's the bottom of the fourth inning. 70 pitches for Taj Bradley. He needs a quick inning here. He's got 8-9-1. Joe Stinson, Garcia, then Triolo, and the top of the order, Horowitz. So just to clean up some of the bookkeeping tonight, Trevor Larnach bounced a ball into the Allegheny River. That was the 86th home run hit into that river. Overall, that includes the one that bounced off the walkway into the water. There's a pitch on the way, and Garcia nubs it foul 0-1. The home run by Cruz, which was 26 feet longer as measured by StatCast, landed in the river on the fly. 87th river ball, just the 7th on the fly. So 80 have bounced, only 7 have gone in clean. As the pitch is down 1-1. O'Neill Cruz now has 2 of the 7. He and Josh Bell are the only players ever to pull a Greg Louganis twice. As a big swing and miss, and the count is 1-2.
1: It blows my mind that O'Neill Cruz doesn't have a dozen.
0: Now he does have 5 total balls in the river, which is more than anybody in the history of this ballpark. Which tracks. As the 1-2 off the fists, a foul ball down the right field line. All the fun ones are for lefties. I mean, you think about the Bay in San Francisco, Utah Street in Baltimore, the river here.
1: I got no problem with that.
0: Here's a pitch high, and the count is 2-2. Is there one of those, I guess, I mean, the monster, clearing the monster, I guess, is a pretty big deal in Boston, going to left
1: field. Yeah, the things that are counted, though, I'm top of my head, yeah. It's
0: check swing appeal to first. Down goes Justinson Garcia on a strikeout. 5 strikeouts for Taj Bradley, and 4 of them are Rodriguez and Garcia in the 7 and 8 spots here in the lineup for Don Kelly's Pirates.
1: I didn't make the trip to Tampa, but with the remodeled or refurbished field down there, do they still have the tank in
0: they
1: right
0: do.
1: Center field? So
0: yeah.
1: That's another one they keep track of.
0: The Rays are back as a pitch inside 1-0. We watched Junior Caminero hit one over the batter's eye. Just the 5th guy to do that, but nobody splashed into the Ray tank.
1: And I believe they have a counter for that, don't they?
0: I don't know how often it's happened, but probably. Pitch for a strike, and the count is 1-1.
1: You got the hot tub in Arizona.
0: That's foul, though, isn't it?
1: No.
0: That's fair?
1: That's in like right center.
0: I just remember the swimming pool, how mad they got when the Dodgers celebrated in it. It was a strike called 1-2. When Nick Punto cannonballed into the swimming pool after they clinched the division, and the Arizona fans went bonkers over it. How much chlorine do you have to put in that hot tub?
1: Change that water daily.
0: Does that count against the salary cap? Here's the 1-2. Fouled straight back. I think the only one that would be competitive would be that one they've got in Jacksonville in the football stadium, where you can see everybody's legs. in like the second deck of a football stadium in a hot tub in Jacksonville.
1: We don't like that.
0: No. 1-2.